0: says, I will restore to you the years that the locust has eaten, the cankerworm, and the caterpillar, and the palmer worm, my great army which I sent amongst you. Nigerians, God is about to end a circle of evil in this nation, that by the next season, the next election, we're going to see a new Nigeria, a Nigeria that's already blessed, a Nigeria that is restored, a Nigeria that is healed, a Nigeria that has been ransomed. Lift up your voice whenever you want. Just thank the Lord for this new beginning.
1: Oh, come on, people of God. Can I hear you make a joyful noise unto the Lord?
2: Hallelujah.
1: Wherever you are watching from, can you please type Jesus? Can I see you type Jesus? Can I see you type Jesus? Name upon all names. Name upon all names. At the mention of that name, every knee must bow. Every Boko Haram must bow. Every knee must bow. And every tongue confess that Jesus is Lord. So lift up your head, O ye gates, and be ye lifted up, ye everlasting doors, and let the King of Glory come in. Who is the King of Glory? The Lord

revelation. The Bible says, I am the Lord of all flesh. And there is nothing impossible for my God to do. Concerning Nigeria, God is turning things around. Concerning Nigeria, God is rewriting our story. Concerning Nigeria, God is giving us a new beginning. Somebody give him worship. All things are possible. All things are possible.

0: to God. We give God praise. So concerning Nigeria, we want to celebrate because we know that God has turned things around for us already.
1: Yes, sir.
0: And there is no demon. There is no Boko Haram. There is nobody born of any human being that can change this. It is only the plan and counsel of God concerning Nigeria that will stand. Let's go. Let's go. Let's go.

0: two prayers for Nigeria quickly. Because we know that this country is a country that God himself founded. And there is nothing that can divide us.
1: Not at all.
0: There is nothing that can bring us down.
1: Yeah.
0: So, even when

Listen, there's an evil circle that started in this nation many years ago. In 2023, that circle is ended. Yeah. From this praise that we're giving to the Lord for 60 days, God is ending that circle. Yeah.

0: glory, the glory.
1: Yes.
0: One more time. Somebody type glory, glory,
1: type it, glory, glory,
0: glory, glory, glory. Are you ready now? It says, goodness and mercy shall follow us all the days of our life. Nigeria, do you believe that?
2: Yes, sir.
0: If you believe that, if you can find somebody around you, help me hold that person, touch their shoulder.

0: Trusting. Second, I'm back. God is worthy of our praise in this nation.
1: Yes, Lord.
0: We will not praise him because of our circumstance. We will not praise him because of what we see.
1: Yes, sir.
0: We will praise him because he is God.
1: Yes, sir.
0: He doesn't owe us anything, no.
1: Yes, sir.

This mighty God is not owing us. So Nigerians, we must wake up to the reality that we are the ones owing God. I remember on the first day, Pastor Olumide was telling us that there's a deficit of thanksgiving in this nation. Just simply, there's a deficit. 60 days is not enough. It's called the sacrifice of praise, but it's not enough. So that deficit is what we're trying to fill. I'm all

0: every day. Every day.
1: Every day.
0: Yes.
1: Every day.
0: Yes.
1: Every day.
0: Jesus.
1: He was a man that he liked me. Every day. He was a man that he liked me.

Nigerians, wherever you are, can you lift up your hands in your office, in your homes, wherever you are watching from? Those of us in the studio here, can we just go ahead, lift up our voice and our hands and bless him. Bless him. Bless him. Bless him. Bless him. 35 days of this journey is not a joke. The Lord has been our shield, he's been our strength, he's been our reward. But Nigerians, God is just about to do something new. He's about to announce this nation afresh amongst the community of nations. Go ahead and thank him. So Nigerians, as we take our anthem, remember it's on the screen, you can just join us to sing along as we raise our worship on this 35th day.

0: 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Thank you for this circle, this evil.
1: Mountains tremble, demons bow at your feet. 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
3: Father, in the name of Jesus, I ask that one more time you would rend the heavens and come down. That one more time you would send your angels into our midst. That one more time, because Jesus has been glorified, you'd pour out your Holy Spirit. I pray especially today for the leaders of your church. I pray especially today, Lord, we've had so many impartations for everybody, but today, Lord, I pray that you would strengthen, anoint, equip those who are already called. And Lord, I believe that some will actually be called today. I pray that there would be many who would be overwhelmed by the Holy Spirit. That God, that not only we'd see people trembling at the end, but we'd see people not only falling at the end or just the peace of God all over them. I pray especially, Lord, that we would see people so overwhelmed by the love of God that they would be touched by this grace manifestation of God's love. Lord, that we could see people just weeping because they feel you're touching them so powerfully. In Jesus' name, I pray, Lord, that people would be both filled with power and filled with love. In Jesus' name, amen. In 2 Corinthians chapter 12 and verse 15, in the Revised Standard Version, it says, Paul says, "For I will most gladly spend and be spent for the salvation of your souls." Now in the New International Version, it says a little differently. It says, "So I will very gladly spend for you everything I have and expend myself as well." I like the Revised Standard Version better. "For I will most gladly spend and be spent for the salvation of your souls." My question is, what causes someone to be able to say that? What causes someone to be so selfless? They lay their lives down. What causes someone, "I'm willing to spend everything I have and spend myself as well for the salvation of people's souls"? That is not according to human nature. Human nature, by its fallen nature, is somewhat selfish, self-centered, and self-preservation. We want to, whatever it costs to preserve our own lives, that's what we'll do. This is totally contrary. And Paul said, the flesh wars against the spirit, the spirit wars against the flesh. Now this is even more amazing when you realize in its context that this passage comes right after Paul laying out all that he had suffered. The times he had been beaten, the times he had been put in prison, the times that he had been stoned, the times that he was hungry, the times that he was naked, the times that he was left shipwrecked in the sea, in the open sea. And then he says that in spite of all these things, or in addition to all these things, I carry the burden of the churches. So there's a litany of suffering that he's gone through. It's been said that sometimes Pentecostals and Charismatics, we don't have a theology of suffering. And I think that's a little bit true. But one of the problems I have is when we commentators take the passages of suffering, and there are many passages about suffering in the New Testament, it's not that we're immune, that we never have suffering. And many of those passages on suffering deals with the benefit of suffering, the blessing of suffering. And where I have a problem is all, I think every time that it talks about it, it's talking about suffering because you are a Christian. suffering because of your walk with God. Suffering, oppression, tribulation, persecution because of your discipleship of following Jesus Christ. There's a tendency, because there's so little of that in my country, and I believe so little of that in Europe, that there's been a tendency where there's not been martyrdom or persecution for being a Christian, that we then read into those passages and applied it to physical suffering. As if there's this great benefit in physical suffering, and we applied to sickness and disease what the scripture talks about as tribulation and persecution because of your walk with God. I think that's an unfair use of the scripture. I do think that God knows. And Jesus said, in this world you will have trouble. We want to write that out. He said, if they've done this to me, what will they do to you? I remember when I was younger, in my 30s, half of my life ago, I read a book. I was about 31 years old, 32. And I read this book by this friend of mine now. He's 90 years old now. He's a good friend of mine, Dr. Francis McNutt, who was a Catholic priest when he wrote the book. It's one of the best books that's ever been written on healing, in my opinion. I just think it's just a stellar book on healing. At the time, it was my favorite book on healing in the early 1980s. Well, anyway, he talks about it. We say that we want this anointing. We say that we want to be anointed for healing. We say that we want to have an anointing. But how much do you really want it? And he says, do you realize that if you became known for healing, like William Branham was, that when he would come home off of the road after exhausting himself for weeks, he would come home and there'd be lines of cars around the block where his house is at, people standing in the yard waiting for you to come in. I have a friend who has a strong healing gift in Mozambique, African in Mozambique. He's not well educated, but he's extremely anointed, and he's very smart. You know, education does not mean you're intelligent, because I know some people like my father who only had an 8th grade education. Extremely intelligent. And I know some people that have no education, like I said, has intelligence. And I know some people that have some degrees that I don't think are that intelligent. It's just a matter of, did you have the privilege? Did you have the provision? Did you have the way? So we shouldn't equate intelligence with degrees necessarily. But this man in Mozambique, he gives him, I've never seen people give their lives away like I've seen some of the key leaders for Iris Ministry in Mozambique. And I asked one of them who's now gone to be with the Lord. His name was Amore, in Portuguese that means love. And he had walked 200 and some odd churches to get them to come to a meeting that we were going to be doing. And it was this man, I'm thinking about, he will go and he'll preach for weeks at a time, come home, and his house is full of people waiting to be prayed for, waiting to have ministry of deliverance done in their lives. It's like you don't have a life. So Francis McNutt, he said, what would you feel? Would you really want this anointing if all of a sudden you've decided you want to go out and play a game of tennis? And you walk out the back door and there's about 15 people there in need of healing. And that becomes your life. Would you like to have the anointing then? I would like to have the people know my name. I would like to have people look up to me and respect me. I'd like to be known. I'd like to make my mark in history. There was a song around 95, I think it was. I want to be a history maker in this land. And that appeals to many of us. Yes, to me it does. I've always wanted to make a mark in history. I want my life to count. And part of it was maybe noble reasons, but part of it was just that I had a really bad self-image because I was born, untimely born, and conceived out of wedlock, and struggled with, with this thing of this message given to me while I'm being carried by my mother, who was a Christian who fell into sin of my dad. And I was born when she was 18, and she had 23 children by 21 years old. And so I struggled with this rejection, my mother, in me in my mother's womb. She's thinking and feeling, I don't want this baby under these conditions. I don't want to have a child out of, you know, this way. I'm an embarrassment to my mother. You know, that's what she's thinking. And so you feel all this rejection. And so to make up for the feeling of rejection, there's something innately within you that cries out, I want to do something with my life that lets people know I had a right to be here. And that's not healthy. And so you're driven, I have been driven for a lot of my life, out of unhealthy, less than ideal motivation. But you cannot sustain a driven life motivated out of your own need to meet some psychological need that you have. You will burn out. I know it. I have almost had 3 nervous breakdowns before I was 42 years old. The last one, I didn't have them because every time, by the Holy Spirit, God would rescue me. Well, I remember one time, I'm a mess. I'm weeping, I'm shaking, all my muscles are shaking, I can't control them. I'm just lying on the floor, and I had earlier, 19 years old, I was about 22 then, but at 19 years old, I had quit speaking in tongues because I felt like that I was too immature to have the gift of tongues. I was under demonic deception. You're so immature, you don't pray enough in English anymore. You're not leading as many people to Jesus now as you did before. All you want to do is get other people to speak in tongues. And I came under a deception, so I quit speaking in tongues. I said, I can't be trusted with this. I'm not mature enough. It was a demonic deception. And so I've quit speaking in tongues, and I had for 2 or 3 years. But when this one event happened in my life, when my life seems to be like it's falling apart, that as I'm lying there on the floor, tongues just starts coming out. And as the prayer language starts coming out, when my brain can't think and understand all that my psychic emotion is going through, when I can't even put into words to explain, to put into prayer, what all I'm feeling and the confusion and everything that's gone on in my life at that moment, it just, here comes this river of this language that wasn't my language, but it was my spirit, by God's spirit, being able to say to God what's going on. And I was healed and did not have that emotional breakdown. I was once in Moscow. We had sent some missionaries to Moscow from my church. And this one woman was very, very smart. She spoke several languages. And we were getting ready to do this Guest Fire Moscow in 1995. And we did a preliminary meeting with the key leaders. About 15 of the top leaders of the church in the country, we met with them and to see if they would open up their networks and invite their people to come in. Because I said, I'll not go around you. I want to go through you. Here's a letter of invitation. You can throw it in the waste can. I will not contact any of your pastors, or you can send it and they can come. And I'll pay for the first 1,000 pastors. I'll pay for their hotel bill. I'll pay for their food, church planters and pastors and worship leaders. And so we had that preliminary meeting. After it's over, I met with the team and this missionary, this young woman I told you about. And I said, what was the most exciting thing that happened during these 2 days together when we met with these key leaders? And this woman's name was Ivona, and she was Catholic. And she said, the most encouraging thing to me this 2 weeks was watching you. And I thought, wow, that makes me feel good. I must have done something right. I must have been my teaching. It must have been the way I ministered. I was her encouragement. Wow. Oh, Lord, thank you that I could be an encouragement to someone. She said, yeah, I know you're really weak emotionally. You're fragile. And I just looked at you, Randy, and I thought, God, if you can use Randy, you can use anybody. Now, I do want to share a little bit about in our weakness, we can know his strength. Sometimes men and women of God who have come to a place where they're well known, they don't often talk about their weakness. But Paul talked about his weakness. He talked about knowing God's strength in his weakness. And I want to talk to you today about people and some of the importance of being filled with the Holy Spirit. But some of you don't feel like you're good enough that God could use you. You don't feel like you're smart enough that God could use you. You don't feel like you're dedicated enough that God would use you. And I agree with Blaine. We just want to bring the bar down, lower the bar that God could use you. When God called me to preach, I was 18 years old. Revival broke out in the Baptist church. We had the church quadrupled in size. We had almost every person in the high school come to the revival. People were getting saved off of drugs. It was 1970. And the amazing thing was there was 11 of us in that little Baptist church. It was called in the ministry. But the one who had the most famous preaching wasn't me. Is this guy who's a friend of mine. He'd been a drug pusher, and he had got it early out of Vietnam because of damage to by drugs to his system. Not only the drugs that he took, but the Agent Orange that was sprayed on them while he was in the infantry, and ended up causing him later in life to have multiple sclerosis. Anyway, his name was Mike. And Mike was this guy who had been raised in an alcoholic home. His dad was an alcoholic. He had only been to church twice in his life. He had been a drug. He had been living with more than one woman in different towns, working in different places. He had two or three women. He was a womanizer, drug addict, raised in an alcoholic home, and was getting ready to commit suicide by taking 16 tabs of LSD the night that he got saved in that little Baptist church. When he started preaching, he had more anointing and more favor than any of us. People would drive hundreds of miles to hear. He was only 23 years old. He preached. He was like a brand plucked from the fire. And he preached powerfully all over that area of our country that we were in, that state. 4 years later, in college, his senior year, he went from last person in his high school class. He literally had the lowest GPA of anybody in his high school. He had best looking, and he also had the lowest grades. Not that they always go together like that. I said that he graduated the lowest in his high school to let you know that his last year of college, he graduated straight A's. There was a redeeming of his mind. But the enemy sent, I know this to be true because I actually heard the woman admit it. The enemy sent into this school that had many people being trained for ministry, a Delilah, and her job was to purposely try to seduce as many of those young single men going into ministry. That was her assignment, and she succeeded in getting him to commit adultery with her. He dropped out of ministry and never preached again. I heard him say, I've been a fake, which I knew wasn't true because I'd seen him weep over friends who had died in drugs because he had turned them on to drugs. I'd seen God use him, but he began to believe this lie. He felt so guilty. Here, I told him one time, Mike, you were one of the greatest preachers about grace. You could preach it, but you can't accept it in your own life. And you have torpedoed your own life because you cannot forgive yourself. And because he couldn't forgive himself, he didn't preach again for almost 30 years. Only in the last few years has he come back to God. And no, he's not standing on platforms like I get to stand on today. But he preaches in nursing homes for elderly people. He preaches in the jails. But a great call of God was lost because he couldn't forgive himself. He needed to forgive himself, and he needed to forgive and receive God's forgiveness because what he did was really wrong. But there was also a plan of the enemy, an intentional plan, and he was marked as one because he was probably the most anointed person. There may be people here today that you're feeling like, there was once a great call in my life, but I could never step into it because I failed. I just want you to believe that even when your heart condemns you, God is greater than your heart. There is forgiveness. There is a coming to God and having a godly sorrow, but don't let your godly sorrow cause you to punish yourself. Jesus died at the cross to pay the price for your sin. And so you don't have to destroy your own life. You don't have to sink your own career because you can't forgive yourself. Go to the cross. Believe in the cross. Receive from the cross. Not only forgiveness, but crying out for greater power. Now, we have talked about power this week, power to heal the sick, power to raise the dead, power for impartation, power to move in the gifts of the Holy Spirit. I want to talk today about all of that, but something else, power to live a holy life, power to gain victory over sin in your life. I do not believe it's God's intention that we live defeated lives. And I think it's tragic that within the church that the ministry of focusing on a second work of grace that was within the holiness denominations that John Wesley basically was the founder of, which was teaching that you can get victory over sin in your life. It doesn't mean you're sinless, but you can be perfected in his love. That love, there's no law against it. And you can be so touched by God's love that you can have victory over the, let me put it this way, the transgressions. Now, the holiness people taught that they could, after they were had experienced such a powerful experience, they called it different things. Sometimes they called it being sanctified. The last 20 years of John Wesley's ministry, he called it being baptized in the Holy Spirit. But it meant the same thing. In the Keswick movement, out of Keswick, England, it was about entire 100% consecration that brought you into an experience. And the difference between these two was one was more Arminian, Methodist, and the other was more Calvinist. And the Calvinists have a better, bigger, more broad understanding of sin than the holiness people do. The holiness people quote the passage says, when we do that which is wrong, we break the law of God, it is sin. And it's limited to transgression. Whereas the Calvinists understood that when we fall short of the glory of God as revealed in Jesus Christ, we're still falling short. That's sin. And it's more than just transgression. So hear me. I believe that we're always going to be growing in grace, and we're never going to be so perfect that we do everything as Jesus would. So there's always room for growth, but I do believe. And so in that sense, we constantly are sinners saved by grace because we always are falling short of the glory of God revealed in Jesus, if he's my standard. But I do believe that it is possible that you can come to a degree of power in your life that it gives you your will to be strengthened, that the things that you know are wrong and you are choosing to do those, what we call transgression, you can get so much power from the Holy Spirit that you can now live without transgressing the law, but you still are being saved and being perfected. Now, I want to talk, when you hear me talk about being filled, being baptized in the Spirit, I want to focus on both of these things, because the holiness people emphasized, because they would say the disciples had miracles before Pentecost, but they couldn't rule their own spirit. And what happened at Pentecost from the holiness perspective? What happened at Pentecost with these men who already cast out demons, who were Jesus' disciples, who already healed people in the name of Jesus? They already seen supernatural things, but there was something that still needed to be done in their own lives. They're still jealous. They're still fearful. They're still envious of one another. And something had to happen to perfect them in the love of God, that the sons of thunder, James and John, one of them will become the apostle of love and write 1 John and talking about God is love. And all, there's so much an emphasis on love. At the beginning of the Pentecostal movement, the Pentecostal said, it's not power to live without transgressing that we receive in the baptism of the Spirit. Now they're using the same language that Wesley had been using. They say, but it's power for witness. And when we ended up with having men and women of God who by faith and by understanding how to move in the gifts of the Spirit can actually see wonderful things happen, and at the same time, there's too much defeat and too much sin in their own lives. This is a false choice when we talk about the baptism of the Holy Spirit, power for witness or power for ethical victory, moral victory. This is a false choice. These two should never have been separated. Lots of people stop ministering or lose the power of their ministry when they feel like they have compromised their life. I was meeting with one of the historians of the Pentecostal movement, who at one time was the leader of the Pentecostal Holiness denomination, and he taught at Regent Divinity School. And he told me, he said, Randy, I believe that when I go back and read a lot of these testimonies of these men of God and women of God who were talking about when they were sanctified, that what was really happening was they were being delivered. And now they were able to live above the sin that had been besetting them, because it just wasn't a sin of the natural flesh. That it was an empowered demonic. Now, so that we can not get stuck on what's politically correct here. Some people believe if you're a Christian, you can't have a demon in you. You can have them outside bothering you, but they can't be inside bothering you. And other people believe that they can be inside bothering you as well as outside bothering you. So I don't even want to get into that argument. I just want to look at that passage in Luke chapter 6 where it said, those troubled by evil spirits were cured. So whether they're inside troubling you or outside troubling you, the issue is you're being troubled. All right? By the way, I just go a little bit farther on this, because I'm trying to decide whether to chase this rabbit or not. Syrophoenician woman, when she came to Jesus, her daughter needed to be delivered from demons. And Jesus said to her, of course, she's a Greek. She's not a Jew. She's a Syrophoenician. And he says, it's not right to take the children's bread and give it to the dogs. What does that mean? It means the ministry of deliverance belongs to the people who are in covenant relationship with God. The ministry of deliverance belongs to the people in the covenant. But we've almost, a lot of the church has taught, no, it's not for the people in the covenant. They can't have any. It's for the people outside the covenant. But Jesus said to that woman whose daughter needed deliverance, it's not right to take the children's bread and give it to the dogs. And she said, but even the dogs get to eat the crumbs that fall from the master's table. Because of that answer, he delivered the daughter. Theology and liturgy should go together. Liturgy means, simple word, it just means the order of worship, the act of worship, and an order of worship usually associated with the meaning of liturgy. It is inconsistent for a church to have a practice that they don't have a theology for. And the practice of how they do things should be based upon their theology of understanding the ways of God. Now, something was discovered about 100 years ago called the Apostolic Constitutions. And it's older than our oldest manuscripts, a Greek extant manuscripts of the New Testament. And what's really amazing is not only is there a renewal of the Holy Spirit, but there's also an ecumenical renewal trying to bring the churches together with greater unity and less fighting amongst themselves and more honor. And what happened was what they discovered in this caused many of the liturgical churches to become much more open to an experience of the Spirit after regeneration, or after they're born again, or after they become into Christ, that there was more that could happen. And it came out of this document that was discovered, that when they were, it's about a worship service, and it talked about when they were doing baptism. When they were doing baptism, they would take, the person is coming to Christ and is going to give their life to Christ in baptism, confess faith in Christ in baptism. So they come down into the waters, and it's still so ancient that they didn't pour or sprinkle yet. They were still just only immersion, which was the practice of the church for at least the first 200 years. Then they begin pouring and sprinkling and stuff. And they baptized them three times. Name of the Father, Son, Holy Spirit. And they're still wet. Coming out of the water, first thing is they pray that they would, and I get the order here mixed up, but the first two things that happen, they lay hands on them and they pray that all demonic power would be broken. They pray a prayer of deliverance right after they come out of the water of baptism, and they pray also that they would be filled with the Holy Spirit. Now, all around the world today, I'm finding all types of denominations. Baptists and Methodists and Pentecostals and new denominations, particularly in Brazil. It's almost impossible to find a group that doesn't do this in Brazil. But within 1 month of having given your life to Jesus, you will go to an encounter where you will go through inner healing, you'll go through deliverance, and you, if there is a need of it, and they will pray that you'll be filled or baptized in the Holy Spirit, which is more of a return to that ancient practice. So I once was ministering to about 20 Assembly of God guys in the city I lived in. They said, we want you to come. And I knew that Assemblies of God do not believe that a Christian can have a demon. And I said, yeah, guys, I understand, you know, where you're at. I promise you, I'll not say anything about that, because I know you guys don't believe a Christian can have a demon. And these are the pastors. They kind of giggled and looked at me and said, oh, that's the denominational position. But we know it. They can. I mean, some of the people in our church couldn't be this mean if they weren't demonized. What I'm saying is this. Sometimes when you think that your problem is just your will, you think it's a will problem. As I talked to Carlos Anacondia about this, I said, how come it? 80% of the thousands of people get saved in your meetings. 80% of them end up in local church when you leave. And in our meetings in Europe and North America, out of the people who come forward, 6% ends up in local church. And out of that 6% a year later, it's a small percentage of those that's still in church. And in yours here, high percentages are still in church a year later. How do you explain it? He looked at me, and he has a raspy voice, but because my voice is already messed up, I'm not going to do this. I'm not going to try to mimic the way he said it, but he said this. It is because you in North America and Europe, you give them enough of the gospel to get them saved, but not enough to get them free. And because you do not get them free after a few weeks of what do we call the honeymoon station when you first accept Jesus, demonic power begins to rise up and begins to tempt that man or that woman again. And they resist and resist and resist, but it is a demonic presence that's working with the will and working with the weakness of the person, any liabilities, and anything, they know how to work. And then the person falls. And they'll repent. And over weeks later, they'll fall again. They'll repent. Weeks, the months later, they fall again. And then, after several times doing that, they throw their hands up and say, I can't live the Christian life. I tried to live it. I can't live it. I'm living in a defeated Christian life. And out of shame and guilt, they walk away from church. He said, you got to give them enough of the gospel to get them saved and free. There's a need in Africa. There's a need in Nigeria. There's a need in the United States. There's a need all over the church for a new emphasis and a re-emphasis upon holiness. Now, I do not hear me say we need to go back into legalism, where holiness is seen by outward functions like the Pharisees. You don't do this, you don't do this, you don't do this, you don't do this. I'm not talking about women can't wear makeup and can't cut their hair and can't wear slacks. Men can't wear short sleeves, can't wear red. You can't drink anything, can't smoke. I don't smoke. I only smoked 2 years of my life. Wished I'd smoked none. But I had a great uncle who was a Pentecost preacher, and my grandfather was a Baptist, and we didn't know that smoking caused cancer then. And he did die of cancer, by the way. But when my great uncle would say to my grandfather, when the rapture comes, you're only going to get about that high because you smoke. And he was Pentecostal holiness. You're not going to make it in the rapture because you smoke. Well, my grandfather, after he was saved, was such a loving man. So I just rebel against that legalistic stuff that reduces Christianity into what we don't do rather than what we do do. So I was going to say it, you can smoke and get to heaven 15 years early. Not the best witness. And by the way, I do have sympathy because I've met people who have told me kicking nicotine was harder for them than kicking heroin. It's not an easy thing to kick a habit. So I'm not talking about legalism. I'm talking about you love Jesus and you love the kingdom enough that your calendar and your checkbook and your bank account reflect a value on the kingdom of God. That we give our lives to advance the kingdom. I was raised that if you're a Christian, you can't drink anything. Especially since my father, grandfather, before he got saved, was an alcoholic. And then being in the Baptist church, it is teetotalers. One of the things that shocked me was seeing people when I went to Argentina, one of the greatest evangelists after the meetings was they sat down to eat and they had wine and beer on the table, and this was the leading evangelist. But that was really hard for me to accept because I was raised, one of the signs of being a Christian is you don't drink anything. That's why we thought Jesus made grape juice. But in my church, I found out that the couple that was the most dedicated in my church in St. Louis, the couple that gave the most percentage-wise, was the hardest working, who had the most demanding job but he also gave more time to the church and the ministry than anybody else in the church other than myself. He and his wife had a glass of wine every night at supper. They came from the Catholic Church. They didn't come out of the Baptist Church. It was different. I am not talking about these petty little things that we've made our rules while we forget what Blaine talked about, who will do God's bidding. There are much more important things on God's heart than the color of our clothes, the way we do our hair, and how much makeup we have on. We can't go back to that. Do not hear me talking about that. But I am talking about living a life of purity. I'm talking about not falling into adultery. I'm talking about, if you're single, not falling into fornication. I'm talking about not gossiping and not lying and your word being true and being a person of compassion. And I'm looking at these, you know, Jesus was accused of being a wine bibber and a glutton because he hung out with unbelievers. And yet he was the most holy person that's ever walked this earth. I have not started to say one thing that I intended to yet. So it's obvious to me that God wanted to go another way in this message than what I have preached many, many times before. And so I'm just not going to resist what I believe is the thing of God. I have a friend. He's a Nazarene. Nazarene are holiness people. He came to my church. Not my church. Came to my office where we were doing a meeting. And his wife, they were in their 30s. She had fourth stage cancer. We prayed for her. She gets healed. Prayed for him. Prophesied that God was going to use him to redig the well of healing amongst the holiness denominations. No one knew who he was. He had no famous ministry. He had a small little church. But within just a few years, he's going to the largest churches and speaking to the national and state conventions of the Nazarene, and they're seeing things they have not seen since the early 1900s, over 100 years ago. They're seeing things, manifestations of the Spirit, God coming and people really being sanctified in the sense that they're getting victory in the way that I explained it earlier. Where they're seeing people falling under the power. They're seeing people starting to move in gifts like they hadn't seen before. He gave one of my books, There Is More, to evangelist named Dan Bohai. And Dan Bohai read it, and once he read the book, he believed he got a revelation. Because he's holiness. Holiness people believe in a second definite work of grace. He reads my book and he said, oh my, and he had that. He had the second definite work of grace. But as he read the book and he read about these people who had already been Pentecostal, had already been different denominations, had already been touched by the Spirit, and he got another touch, he said, oh my goodness, there's not just a second definite work of grace. There can be a third and a fourth and a fifth. He's now read it, the book, 7 times. I called him the day I graduated from seminary, from the doctorate, because this guy said, here, my friend, the Nazarene, said, call Dan Bohai. I called him, prayed for him over the phone. Power God hits him. I now have on my phone, because a year or so later, I got in touch with him again. The next 30 days after that telephone call, Dan Bohai had not just healings, but miracles in every church he went to for a whole month, for 30 days, every church. I think there's over 7 churches he went to in that month. Every place he went, there were these breakouts of miracles. I mean, miracles is like, it's different from healing. It's like healing is something that's in a diseased state. and it comes at ease. It comes back in the balance. Things, the sickness, it leaves. But a miracle is there's something there that shouldn't even be there, and it disappears. There's something that's not there that should be there, and it appears. It's like when we saw people get healed of no auditory nerve, and they get their hearing. Just recently, somebody didn't have an eardrum or any bones in that ear, and the hearing came back. Had a guy whose optic nerve was not connected to the back of his eye, and yet he was able to see. These are not healings. These are creative type miracles. And he's started having them. And this message that God is backing him up so powerfully with is we need the power of God to do the work of God. We need the power of God to flow in the gifts of the Holy Spirit. We need the power of God. We need the baptism of the Spirit to do. It basically says he embraces the Pentecostal message. Yes, we need the power of God. We need baptized spirit so that we got holiness and boldness, I mean, for ministry. But he also has kept his own original heritage. He says, but there are so many of our people that's defeated morally. And we have lost the message of purity. We've lost the message, not legalism, but the message of purity. And when we begin to say anything of discipline is legalism, we're setting ourselves up to fail. Because a disciplined life does not have to be a legalistic life. It's just a surrendered life. And we need a message that there's not only power to work miracles and healing, but the same Holy Spirit that can do that can work miracles in your families, can work miracles in your own life, that you do not have to be captive to the secret sins. That causes you to be embarrassed or ashamed, or to feel hypocritical. God wants to set the captives free. You need to know that it's not just a matter that your will is weak. It's beyond that. It's a matter that we do have enemies, and there are demonic powers, and sometimes we have opened ourselves up to them by the habitual sin. That what started out being, I have the freedom to choose, no longer is that the case. Because that freedom to choose brought you into an addiction that is not just rooted in chemicals necessarily, but it's also behind it. There is a power of the enemy that now has access to wear you out and wear you down. And if you don't believe that's possible, what I found is we move into despair. Because we just think, I've tried it. Not knowing that you're not only fighting, not only is your will fighting, but you're doing more than fighting the flesh. You're more than fighting.

The greatest problems in the church that has lowered the bar of holiness. Or let me use another word, consecration. One of the things that's lowered the bar of consecration are two of the things. Number one, the teaching that Christians can't be troubled or can't have a demon, or at best can't be troubled by it. Two, Romans 7 was Paul's experience as a believer. I have a book called Power, Holiness, and Evangelism. Bill Johnson's encouraged me to redo it and get it out again. But Gordon Fee, a famous Pentecostal scholar, wrote one of the chapters in the book. And it's on Romans 7. And basically, much of the church has taught that Paul's experience in Romans 7, the things I want to do, I don't do. And the things I don't want to do, I find myself doing. Who shall deliver me from this body of death? And they say, well, that was Paul's experience as a believer. And I, as a little boy, growing up in a Baptist church, if I heard it once, I must have heard it 15 times. My pastors, more than one, say to men coming, struggling with some issue, listen, don't feel that bad about this. Look, the Apostle Paul couldn't even get victory. He was doing what he didn't want to do and didn't do what he wanted to. And if the Apostle Paul couldn't get victory, how do you expect to have victory? And we lowered the bar down so low that we just excused defeat. And so we have so many people living with compromise in their lifestyles that the very compromise causes guilt and shame, and guilt and shame causes them from being bold. Sometimes it's not a matter of we don't have enough of the Spirit to be bold. We just got too much of the wrong spirit to cause so much shame that it smothers our boldness. That makes sense? These two things. Now, I agree with thee that even though the Greek and that tense of verbs would seem to indicate that was his experience, if you interpret it that way, then that passage contradicts every other passage written by the Apostle Paul about life in the Spirit, because everywhere else, life in the Spirit is a life of victory. Life in the Spirit is a life of victory. It's not a life of defeat. So there was this way that people would write in the first century. They would write in the present tense about a past tense thing to exemplify what the struggle was really like. For there to be consistency with the Apostle Paul, we come away with this. It is, if we're subject to sin, we're a slave to sin. But we're not to be a slave to sin. We're to be a slave to Christ. You say, well, then how do we enter into this? In the holiness tradition, under Wesley, who was influenced by the Moravians, they just taught that it's not, and this was so important because in England, in the 1700s, in the time of Wesley, before he began his ministry, most of the English Protestants were Calvinistic. And within Calvinism, it deals with election. And it deals with justification. And by the way, in my last 5 minutes, hear me on this. I believe there's a cancer in the body of Christ called hypergrace. And that's an overemphasis on the grace of justification with an underemphasis of the grace of sanctification. To the point that they even say, even to confess sin once you've been born again is an act of not believing what in who you really are. And they say, 1 John, where it says, if we say we have no sin, we're a liar. And we make God a liar. But if we have sinned, we have an advocate with the Father, Jesus Christ, the righteous. It says, and John 1:9 says, if we will confess our sin, he's faithful and just to forgive us of our sin and cleanse us of all unrighteousness. They're saying that's not even needed. The church doesn't need to repent of its sin once it's been born again. It's already covered. We're justified. Just understand who you are. Well, there is a grace of justification that Tom talked about with the colt, and that's all true, and I believe it. But he came, the angel said to Mary, he shall save his people. He didn't say in their sin, he said from their sin.
first goal in Leviticus 16 is justification. But

0: second goal is sanctification, where it's taking, bearing away the sins of the people outside the camp. There is, it is true, something happened at Pentecost that went beyond the ability to do miracles. Because that authority they already had when they sent them out, the 70, the 12, and the 70. But they had not yet been able to gain victory in their own personal lives. And that happened at Pentecost. At Pentecost, with the baptism of the Holy Spirit, it doesn't give us more power to sin boldly. It gives us more power to live righteously. Grace is how we come into the church. Grace is how we progress in the church. But there's not only a grace of justification, there's a grace of sanctification. The power of God to give you victory over sin that does so easily beset you. Therefore, let us focus our eyes on Jesus. Because in that last, John 7:37, on that last and great day of the feast, Jesus stood and cried out with a loud voice, "If anyone is thirsty, let him come to me and drink." He talks about how that there will be rivers of living water flowing out of us. And then John the Apostle made a comment in the next verse. I believe it's around verse 39, but I'm not sure. He said, "This he spoke of the Holy Spirit," this bubbling up water, "This he spoke of the Holy Spirit, which had not yet been given because Jesus had not yet been glorified." This is what I want you to see. Jesus didn't die just so you could go and I could go to heaven. That's not all he died for. Yes, thank God he died that we could go to heaven. But he also died that the power of heaven could come to us. And we can have victory. If you don't believe victory is possible, if you believe Romans 7 is the high water mark, then there will be no hope because we have believed a lie. I believe it really is a deception. Because every other passage in Paul's writing about life in the Spirit is we have life of victory. Many times we come forward and we cry out for God to touch us, anoint us, bless us, and give us this gift or that gift. But I think sometimes we need to come the Keswick way, which is you enter into the baptism of the Spirit. They weren't talking about tongues then, though. I believe in tongues. And I believe you can be baptized in the Holy Spirit and speak in tongues. I believe that's possible. I know lots of people that have been that way. But that's not my emphasis. My emphasis is, Jesus said, when the Holy Spirit comes upon you, you shall receive power. Now that power is not just power to work miracles, but it's also power to have victory in your own life. No longer will the tablets of God's laws be written on tablets of stone. But now they'll be written on your heart. 'Perfect.' Wesley never claimed to be perfect. He said, we're not even to think of it in that way, but we can be perfected in love. We can have so much of God's love that our lives are changed. We can be so full of God's love. I believe the revival that God wants to bring to Africa, to Nigeria, to Asia, to North America, to Europe, South America, Central America, is revival with signs and wonders, healing and miracles, and hope that you can be set free by the power or grace. Because we got to understand, grace is not just the undeserved mercy and forgiveness of God. It is that, but it's more. Because it says Jesus Christ was full of grace and truth. He who had no sin, if grace just deals with the forgiveness of sin, how can he be full of grace if he has no sin? But grace is more than that. Grace is also a divine enablement. In the holiness tradition, many of the Methodists by the 1800s, thousands and thousands had prayed and sought the power of the Holy Spirit to be, quote, sanctified, or later they called it baptized in the Spirit. But they had not entered into it. And I want to end with this. There was a little woman in England, I believe her name is Hannah Widow Smith. She and her husband had been reading, and particularly she was reading, and she read in the scriptures where it said that it's not the sacrifice that sanctifies the altar, but it is the altar that sanctifies the sacrifice. So she said to herself, that means the altar sanctifies the sacrifice. I cannot sanctify myself. But what I can do is lay my life on the altar of Christ. And I can totally 100% surrender and consecrate my life on this altar. And I believe by faith that if I will do that, then God's word will be true. And I will be sanctified. So she committed her, I mean, she struggled for years to come into sanctification and never could. So she said, I'm going to confess that I have been sanctified. And as she made the consecration and then confessed it, before long she entered into the reality of her confession. And scores of thousands of people who had never been able to enter in by struggle entered in by faith. But what looking at is that sacrifice laid on the altar. This afternoon, I want to ask you, who are pastors, denominational leaders, overseers and pastors, to come forward, and I want to lay hands on you, and I'm going to want you to pray. I want you to come forward, and I want to give you a little time to pray, to receive all the power to do the stuff, and power to stop doing some stuff. Does this make sense to you? Because I believe that this revival God wants us to have, it can't be just pursuing power to do things that are good things to do while we still don't have enough power to stop doing the things that takes away from the glory God should be getting from this that we do in His name. That glory is being compromised by some other stuff that we're doing that doesn't look like Him, and definitely not in His name. And if you believe, I believe, that you can have an experience where somebody, I mean, I've read their books. Dr. Vince Asylum said, Randy, they did get victory. They did get victories. And they called it to being sanctified. I think they get delivered. Well, if you don't like that, just say you got sanctified. And if you don't like that, just because you don't believe in that, say, well, man, I experienced a consecration, a victory in my life. It's even more dangerous for evangelists than it is pastors, because if you're a pastor, you have more accountability. You got people looking into your eyes, but if you're a traveling evangelist, I've been both 22 years traveling evangelist, 30 years pastor, 8 years did both. It's easier to hide your sin, your secret sin, when you don't have that circle of accountability. I believe some of the issues why we're not seeing what we want to see is related issue
1: that we're just too compromised. And we blame God for it. We blame His sovereignty for it. The early church taught that the reason why the church after the first few hundred years lost some of its power to do the miracles and things was because they'd lost the consecration, they'd lost the holiness, and they'd become compromised. Will you stand? This does not mean if you come forward now that you have compromised in your life. I want to take that off of you, because if I don't, no one's going to want to come forward. You're going to be worried about what somebody is thinking. But I do give an invitation from this speaker all the way over that way. If you are a pastor, if you are an overseer, pastor, denominational leader, I want you to come. Now, if you are an evangelist, I want you to be on this side of the speaker, running that way. Remember, evangelist, that's what you make your living at, or you've led at least 10 people to the Lord in the last 12 months. If you haven't, not much of an evangelist. I want to ask my team to come up here and kind of, if you guys can just step back like one, about 2 feet. And team, if you'll come into the front here. And by the way, team, just stay over there at that section. Right in there where you're at right now. Because I don't want you to be close enough to hear their prayers of confession. Now, when I'm talking to people, I say this when I'm linked to the Lord. Most of the time when I see the greatest emotion and the greatest breakthrough of people being born again is when I get to the point and say, hear my confession. I just believe that it's one, we'd be saved by our belief, but we wouldn't have to have as much inner healing if we had people having a better birth. If we had people, when they got saved, really laying at the altar, confessing the shame, the guilt, the stuff that they've done, or getting that dealt with it right at the beginning. And I say, I don't have to hear you. I don't want to hear you. And so I said, but it's not enough just to think it. You need to say it. But hear me. Don't have to make any sound. If you're bound up, if there's areas of shame, you know, if there's areas, and maybe you're not at all, but you have a dear friend, family member, maybe is, you can do some identification with friends. Identifying with them. Confess what it is. Ask God by the power of today. This God, today, 100%, I just by faith lay my life on the altar, and I ask, as I lay my life on the altar, that your fire would come down and sanctify, purify my life. Here, oh God, is where I need the victory. Now, you don't have to pray that out loud, but pray, form the words with your lips. You can also, after you've done that, you can tell God what you want. If you want to flow in,

This song, I Want Jesus, is a song of desire. It's a song of wanting Jesus more than anything else. You know, so many times in life we get distracted by different things, but bringing it back to it's all about Jesus is an important thing in the life of our church. And that's why we sing this song in our church, because we want to keep bringing it back to Jesus. This is a song of surrender. It starts off by saying, here I am, Lord, vulnerable, ready for you to come and move. And that's a great way to come to God in just saying, God, here I am, my heart is open. I want you to come and move in my life. God, I want you more than anything else. It's a love song. It's a song of desire. It's the greatest type of worship when you just pour out your heart upon God and say, God, I want you. I love you. I want you more than anything else. And so this song is a simple song, but it's a song that I believe pleases God. It's giving God the worship that he desires. And every time that we do this in our church, people have amazing encounters with God.

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Can someone just cry out to him in the spirit now? He said to come boldly before the throne of grace. Someone cry unto him. Cry unto him. Someone desperate for an encounter. Desperate to experience it.

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2: Good morning, Lapis family. We hope you've had a good night's rest. You are tuned into Reflections, your daily devotional. Today's reading is taken from James chapter 5, verses 13 to 16. Is anyone among you in trouble? Let them pray. Is anyone happy? Let them sing songs of praise. Is anyone among you sick? Let them call the elders of the church to pray over them and anoint them with oil in the name of the Lord. And the prayer offered in faith will make the sick person well. The Lord will raise them up. If they have sinned, they will be forgiven. Therefore, confess your sins to each other and pray for each other so that you may be healed. The prayer of a righteous person is powerful and effective. Prayer is powerful. It is regular. It is active. It is yielded. It is effective. And it gets results. It is opening our hearts and is a two-way conversation between ourselves and the Lord. God has always wanted that communication. He spoke with Adam and Eve in the cool of the day in the Garden of Eden. He gave instructions to Abraham. He gave wisdom to Isaac. He spoke to Noah as he gave him the dimensions for the ark. He had wonderful conversations with David. Gave wisdom to Solomon. Jesus spent many hours conversing with his Father during his time on earth. He is our role model, and we need to take heart those things that he told us to do. Prayer is powerful. We need to fully understand that tremendous power is released through our passionate, heartfelt prayer. Whether we are praying for a believer or for someone yet to accept Jesus as Lord and Savior. He has given us the authority to pray. In Acts 3, when Peter and John were at the Gate Beautiful, they did not ask the beggar if he was a believer. They did this. Peter and John, looking straight into the eyes of the crippled man, said, "Look at us." Expecting a gift, he readily gave them his attention. Then Peter said, "I don't have money, but I'll give you this. By the power of the name of Jesus Christ of Nazareth, stand up and walk." That simple prayer, empowered by the Holy Spirit, allowed the beggar to rise up and walk away healed. We are called to use our authority to enable people to get up and walk, whether in the physical or in the spiritual. Prayer is a regular lifestyle. 1 Peter 4 verse 7 tells us, "Since we are approaching the end of all things, be intentional, purposeful, and self-controlled so that you can be given to prayer." Luke 5 verse 16 says, "But Jesus often slipped away from them and went into the wilderness to pray." For us with busy lives, slipping away to pray may seem almost impossible. Susanna Wesley, mother of John and Charles Wesley, along with her 8 other children, would sit on a chair in her kitchen, pull her apron over her head, and pray while the children studied and played around her. Her story is an amazing one of a woman of grace who endured many hardships. How many of us would see that as a solution to finding time to be with the Lord? Prayer is a lifestyle, and a good prayer lifestyle needs to be cultivated. When someone asked Smith Wigglesworth how long he prayed for, he answered, "I never pray for longer than 20 minutes, but I never go 20 minutes without praying." How does prayer become that regular lifestyle? We have to be intentional, purposeful, and self-controlled, as we are told in 1 Peter chapter 4, verse 7. Any habit we want to develop has those three elements, and developing a daily habit of prayer is as essential as eating and exercising. While food builds up our physical body, prayer builds up our spiritual body. Our souls and spirits are fed by both the Word of God and our communication with Him. As we understand the importance of our prayers and make our time with the Lord a regular commitment, we will see His hand at work in amazing ways. Prayer is active. How do we pray? Our prayers need to be active as we engage with heaven. We cannot be passive when we pray. Active prayers set a chain in motion. After the death of Jesus, the apostles met together in Jerusalem to pray. Acts chapter 1 verse 15 tells us, they all joined together constantly in prayer, along with the woman and Mary, the mother of Jesus, and with his brothers. We know the outcome of that day of Pentecost as the Spirit fell on the believers. Acts 2 verses 42 and 43 continues, they devoted themselves to the apostles' teaching and to fellowship, to the breaking of bread and to prayer. Everyone was filled with awe at the many wonders and signs performed by the apostles. Active prayer leads to signs and wonders. Prayer is yielded. In prayer, we need to yield ourselves to God. We read of Hannah crying out to God for a child and Him answering that cry of pain from her heart. Samuel chapter 1 verse 10 says, in her deep anguish, Hannah cried to the Lord, weeping bitterly. We read of Jesus praying in the Garden of Gethsemane. In Luke 22, verse 42, Father, if you are willing, take this cup from me, yet not my will, but yours be done. We are always expectant that God will answer our prayers, but we need to be yielded to Him. The answers we receive may not be what we want or might take us in a seemingly different direction, but God knows the end from the beginning, and so often where we feel we are being tested, we often are being molded. Prayer is effective. Revelation chapter 8 verses 3 and 4 says this, then the eighth angel with a golden incense burner came and took his place at the incense altar. He was given a great quantity of incense to offer up, consisting of the prayers of God's holy people. Upon the golden altar that is before the throne, the smoke of the incense with the prayers of the holy ones billowed up before God from the hand of the angel. Going back to James chapter 5 verse 16, we are reminded that prayer is both powerful and effective. The Passion Translation says this, for tremendous power is released through the passionate, heartfelt prayer of a godly believer. Our prayers are indeed effective. And finally, prayer gets results. Sometimes we feel we are praying and nothing is happening. Testimonies are the results of prayers, and that is why testimonies are so important and valuable. They encourage us to press in and to persevere when the going gets tough. We see the results in the gospel. Blind see, the lame walk, the crowd are fed. And Lapis Lazuli website is full of testimonies to the healing power of Jesus. So let us pray together. Father, thank you for the gift of prayer. Thank you that you hear our prayers and that your authority is with us when we pray. Help us to walk into today using this precious gift. Help us to see with your eyes and do what you are doing as we pray for those who are sick or in need. We give you thanks and praise for the mighty works you are undertaking, even now. Amen. Be blessed. And we hope that you have a good day.
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Imo, Jigawa, Kaduna, Kano, Katsina, Kebi, Kogi, Kwara, Lagos, Nasarawa, Niger.

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So join us as we declare that He's holy. Wherever you are, can you lift your hands and stand to your feet, and let's praise and worship the Lord.

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0: Dr. Tom met Randy Clark in 1999, the founder of Global Awakening, and began traveling with and for Randy the following year, bringing his church members along to encounter the supernatural with them. In 2003, while traveling with Global Awakening, Tom had an encounter with the Holy Spirit that changed the course of his life forever. Bringing over 40 years of ministry experience as an educator, church planter, and pastor, Tom is now the executive director and overseer of the Apostolic Network, ANGA, and international speaker. Traveling over three-fourths of the year, Tom Jones carries a healing anointing, a passion for revival, and the Father's love. Tom and his wife Brenda have been married for 43 years and have two children, Christina Kyle and Brian. Christina is married to Clay Kyle. They have two children, David and Kami. Tom and Brenda currently live in Cleveland, Tennessee. Please make welcome the Executive Director, Overseer of the Apostolic Network, Dr. Tom Jones.
1: Hello, everyone. I want to say welcome to all of our Nigerian friends. As you know, we were unable to come and be with you live this year. So we're doing a video event. Now, we've been doing these at Global Awakening for a number of weeks now and found out they've been very successful and very fruitful. And we've seen, actually seen hundreds of people healed just through watching the videos. So I thank you for joining with us. Thank you for allowing us to visit with you. If I'm not mistaken, this is being shown in a number of different venues across maybe Lagos and Abuja. I actually am not sure which cities we're hosting the you know smaller live events with the video. But we do bless you guys. We're thinking about you. We pray for you. Now, some of you may have noticed that I have a little bit of a different look, but since we were sheltered in place, quarantined away, I decided to shave my head. And so I do have a little bit of a different look, but my name is Dr. Tom Jones, and I'm thrilled to be with you today. I'm going to be talking to you about what I think is a subject that really needs to be addressed in the season in which we're in. I wanted to talk about really the idea of living at peace, and we will be looking at a number of scriptures. I want to talk about living at peace during times of pressure. But before I begin the teaching and we start looking at the scriptures today, I want to take just a moment and pray for you and bless you. So, Father, we're just so thankful for you. I lift every one of our friends up. I ask that you just comfort them. I speak peace. I speak life. I just speak health over every person that's in the room today. Lord, there's no difficulty or no challenge that we're unable to overcome as long as we walk hand in hand with you. Lord, your presence is near. All we have to do is reach out and grab hold of it. So, Lord, I bless every person. Lord, let your faith just flow throughout the building today. And I pray for peace in troubling times, Lord. Teach us to walk on the water and not to let the waves, the troubling waves of difficulty overwhelm us and cause us to take our eyes off of you. So, Lord, we honor and exalt you and magnify your name. Thank you, Jesus. Amen. As I mentioned a little earlier, I think this subject is very appropriate, living with peace in a very troubling time. And I just want to begin by asking the question, how many of you are facing pressures right now? Facing the pressures of maybe staying at home. I don't know how your government is treating COVID-19, but here we're facing the pressure of being at home. I usually travel about 240 days a year. I haven't traveled, I don't think, since March. I don't think I've been out of the country since February. And doesn't look like I'll be doing any traveling until August. So I'm not even able to go into the office. And so I know there's the pressure of maybe being sheltered away, and there's the pressures of watching out for your health, maybe the pressure of caring for a loved one who is sick, the pressure of finances. I know many are in America struggling, and I'm sure with Nigeria as well, struggling with the difficulties of making a living, of a country that we're very close to. The country of Brazil is really struggling right now with death and with disaster as far as being able to cope with their finances. And the question might be on your mind, how do we walk in peace in times like this? Now, I don't know that I have a simple answer. And I know that it's a process. But I believe that we have a Jesus that does want us to walk in peace. He doesn't want us to live under the pressure cooker. He doesn't want us to bury things until we explode. So we may need to share our burdens with one another. Maybe share with each other so you can receive prayer. But we're not the only ones that have faced pressure. I have a couple of scriptures. Maybe let me read them to you without you turning to these. One is in 2 Corinthians chapter 11, verse 28, if you do want to write it down or if you want to turn there. 2 Corinthians chapter 11, verse 28. The Apostle Paul writes, besides everything else, I face daily the pressure of my concern for all the churches. Now, the word pressure that's used there means a state of prolonged concern and anxiety. He faced daily the pressure of his concerns. He was feeling pressure from just the anxiety over the other churches and what they were facing. You may be facing that kind of pressure as you think about your loved ones and your family and your friends. But then in 2 Corinthians chapter 1, verse 8, he uses another word for pressure. We do not want you to be uninformed, brothers, about the hardships we suffered in the province of Asia. We were under great pressure, far beyond our ability to endure, the apostle writes, so that we despaired even of life. That verse expresses the depth of Paul's pressure. And it is a different word. It means an extreme burden. They were under this burden that he said far beyond their ability to endure, because they suffered great hardships in the province of Asia. And if you do any reading about their struggles there in Asia, you'll realize that it was a difficult time for them, just like we're facing difficult time. Now, while we may not be able to avoid the pressures of life, I think there are some tips or some keys to managing that pressure. And I want to share some of those with you today. But let's talk about a little bit about understanding pressure. Let me just give you a definition, one that I wrote down. It can be defined as the burden of physical or mental distress. It's oppression, stress, the urgency of matters demanding attention, whether it's physical matters or financial matters. It's that urgency to see those things solved. And let me just say that pressure affects everyone. No one is exempt from all pressure. Our pressures are different. Maybe the pressures that I'm facing today are different than the pressures that you're facing. Maybe the pressures that Femi and Mina are facing right now are different than the pressures that you're facing. But we all have pressures. They're different pressures, such as the pressures of life-changing decisions which need to be made, the pressures of broken relationships, the pressures of inadequate finances, the fresh pressures of ongoing family illnesses, the pressure of family problems, difficulties with children, difficulties with our spouses, and then the pressures of unhappy work environments. So we all face pressures at one level or another. Now, where does pressure come from. And I generalize these into two different categories. Hopefully you're following with me. I'm trying to go a little quicker than normal. But there's pressures that come from without. And then there's pressures that come from within. The pressures from without is things like having too much to do, conflicting schedules, demands from other people, sickness, things that come from out, from without. But then there's pressures that come from within. And sometimes this is the greatest pressure that we face. It's pressure that we put on ourselves, our pressures to measure up, pressures of competition, pressures of ambition. So it's pressures that we put on ourselves. So they're the pressures that come from outside, and many of those we don't have any control over. But then there are the pressures that come from within. And I think there are times that we can address those. Now, how does pressure affect us? Well, first, it can cause us to lose our joy. It's difficult to live with joy when we're not at peace. And I'm talking about a peace that passes all understanding. I'm not talking about an outward emotion of joy. I'm talking about an inner joy. It's very difficult to live with joy when there's stress on us and there's pressure on us. It's very difficult to live with joy when we don't have peace. It can cause you to be impatient with your family. It can cause you to be impatient with others. And I saw this as a pastor where financial concerns were involved. Financial pressure came into a person's life and they would be impatient. And maybe their spouse or their children didn't realize why their father or their mother was impatient with them. It can cause you to be tied up emotionally in knots. And again, as I said before, can cause you to be to lose your peace. It can actually, pressure and stress can cause you to be physically sick. The adrenal system. My daughter is an endocrinologist. She's a medical professional. She's a doctor, a physician, and she deals with the endocrine system. And so the adrenals, after being under pressure for such a long time, can fail and cause us to have adrenal burnout and be very ill. And let me just go on to say that not only did Paul face pressure, the Lord knew pressure. Now, you may not think of him knowing pressure, but he faced pressure. He just didn't give in to pressure. He learned to walk at peace in the midst of his pressure. He faced pressure from his family. I could take you to scriptures where his family misunderstood him, didn't understand his mission. He had pressure from his friends. I mean, his disciples, they resisted him at every turn. They didn't seem to understand him. I mean, they had to learn lessons that he was trying to teach them over and over and over. And we do that as well. So he faced pressure from his family. He faced pressures from friends. He faced pressure from the church leaders. They persecuted, they wanted to kill him. And then the crowds, those who only wanted him to do what they wanted him to do, to meet all of their needs. And there were times they almost crushed him from the pressure that they were putting on him. But the Lord understood peace. The Lord knew how to walk in peace in the times of pressure. And how did he do that? I want you to turn with me, if you would, to John chapter 8. I'll give you a moment to turn there, and we're going to look at a few verses in the latter, the mid part of John chapter 8. How did the Lord live with pressure? And I think this is very important during the time in which we live. First of all, Jesus knew who he was. Verse 12. When Jesus spoke again to the people, he said, "I am the light of the world." He understood his identity. He knew who he was. And regardless of the stress, regardless of the pressure that you're facing right now, an understanding of who you are, it's very, very important. You are a child of God. You are a son of the Most High. And he's there for you. He said he will never leave us or forsake us. COVID-19, in the midst of that, he has not forgotten your needs. He's not forgotten what you face. So we need to understand who we are. Very important that we understand that. So first of all, he knew he was. Romans 8:17. Now, if we're children, then we're heirs, heirs of God and co-heirs with Christ. If indeed we share in his sufferings in order that we almost may also share in his glory. I am a child of the King and my path is ordered by him. So understand who you are. Understand your identity. Secondly, Jesus knew who he was to please. John 8:29. The one who sent me is with me. He has not left me alone, for I always do what pleases him. Jesus knew who he was to please. He was not worried about pleasing the religious leaders. He was not concerned about pleasing his disciples. He was not even first and foremost concerned about pleasing his family. Let me ask us the question, who are we trying to please? Is it others? Is that who we try to please? Is that how we try to live our lives? I wrote down a paragraph here I want to read to you. Until Christ is securely in charge of our lives, our insecurity will make us vulnerable, hungry for other people's approval. Our need to be loved and accepted and approved will drive us to comply with what other people want us to be and do. Are we trying to please others? Are we trying to please ourselves? Do we live life wanting to please ourselves? Or are we trying to please him? That's one of the ways that Jesus was always able to walk in peace was, first, he understood his identity. And then second, he understood who he was trying to please. He understood the importance of right relationship. He was in right relationship to the Father. And then the third thing is Jesus knew what he was to do. He understood his mission. Now, verses 27 and 28, still in chapter 8, they did not understand that he was telling them about his Father. So Jesus said, when you had lifted up the Son of Man, then you will know that I am the one I claim to be and that I do nothing on my own, but speak just what the Father has taught me. Jesus understood his mission. In the midst of the virus, in the midst of the difficult times that we're facing, we are to know our identity, we're to know our mission, and we are to have a right relationship with the Father. That's how Jesus lived in peace. So the main point is, if we want to live a life of peace, if we want to address the pressure, then we need to understand how the Lord dealt with pressure and deal with it the same way. There was one other thing that Jesus did that I want to mention to you. That's not actually it's not found in chapter 8, but Jesus developed a life of intimacy with the Father. It's implied in these verses. And he lived this life of intimacy. You'll often find that Jesus went away to pray. And this is a great opportunity. It's a great time for us to be able to pray and spend time with the Lord rather than worrying and trying to figure out things that we're unable to understand at this point. It's a great time to fast. It's a great time to pray. It's a great time to worship and be alone with the Lord. And so he lived this life of relational intimacy. There are some things that hinder our path to intimacy. And let me just mention a few of them. One is substitution. Now, this may not be clear at first, but it's substitution. Sometimes people will substitute Bible study for intimacy. Jesus lived a life of relational intimacy. It's easy to spend time studying the scripture and not be in a relationship of intimacy with the Father. Is Bible study important? The answer is a definite yes, but it shouldn't replace intimacy. Secondly, church attendance. Some people let church attendance replace intimacy. Is church attendance? Yes. Yes, definitely yes. But we allow that to replace intimacy. A third one is serving the church. And I love to see people serve in the church. They are important. They're very important. But sometimes people will let what they do in the church replace intimacy. All of those are important. Bible study, serving the church, church attendance. In fact, I've known people who knew the scripture very well, but did not have a relational intimacy with the Lord. I've had professors who could read their Bibles from the original language. They understood Greek so well, they could read their Bibles in Greek. But I personally didn't recognize a life of relational intimacy. So if we want to handle the pressure in our life, if we want to live a life of peace, then do it in such a way that we live a life of relational intimacy with Him. Another hindrance to intimacy is restlessness. We're so busy going all the time that we never settle down to spend time with Him. And then one more is a lack of self-worth. We don't feel like, in fact, in our minds, we don't feel valued enough. We feel something hindering our relationship with the Father. We feel a distance with Him. And we look at ourselves and we think of ourselves as being nothing. That's the reason I say understanding our identity is so important. Understanding who we are. Our mind can be a primary battleground of spiritual warfare. The enemy, we don't face him necessarily face to face in a physical confrontation, but he does work in our mind. And our mind needs to be renewed daily. If you've ever heard Bill Johnson teach about renewing the mind, our mind needs to be renewed because it is a battleground. And then a last one is a misunderstanding of the nature of God. We evaluate often our relationship with God and in light of our relationship with our earthly father. And our earthly father may not have been a good father. He may have been abusive. He may have been physically abusive. He may have been verbally abusive. May not have treated us like a son or accepted us as a son or a daughter. But our Father in heaven is a good Father. Our God is a good God. Romans 8:15-16 said, "For you do not receive a spirit that makes you a slave again to fear. You do not fear your earthly father, your heavenly father, but you spirit receive the spirit of sonship. And by him, we cry, Abba, Father." I feel like even as I'm speaking and teaching right now, there are some folks that need sons and daughters that need healing in the area of their understanding of the nature of God. They don't see him as a loving father. Because they were abused as sons. They were abused as daughters. Your heavenly father will not abuse you. He is not abusive as a father. Ephesians 1:4-5 said, "For he chose us in him before the creation of the world to be holy and blameless in his sight. In love, he predestined us to be adopted as sons through Jesus Christ in accordance with his pleasure and will." We've been adopted as sons and daughters. We have a heavenly father that loves us. We have a heavenly father that cares about what we're going through right now. And he is a good father. We are joint heirs with Jesus. We're brothers with Jesus. And he is our heavenly father. God has adopted every one of us as members of his household. Jesus has already paid the price. So I want to encourage you to understand the nature of your Father. Understand that he's a good God. I'm going to give you one more thought to about pressure. And this is especially true if you're a leader in ministry. And that is, please understand that pressure, if you live with pressure all the time, it can eventually lead to discouragement. The pressures of life, the pressures of ministry. I want to ask you, if you will, turn to me with one more passage of scripture. I don't want to go much longer, but I do want us to look at Numbers chapter 11. And you maybe may remember the story of Moses with the children of Israel and how they grumbled and complained. And I just want to begin with verse 10. Moses heard the people of every family wailing each of the entrance to his tent. The Lord became exceedingly angry, and Moses was troubled. To overcome this kind of pressure that leads to discouragement, be careful of listening to the wrong people. See, Moses became troubled because he listened to the wrong people. He understood. He began to take on himself the pressures of the people. So living under pressure can lead to discouragement if you listen to the wrong people. Now, I'm not saying you don't ever listen to the advice of others around you. There's wisdom in the multitude of counsel, but be careful. You don't listen to what people that I call that have the chronic complainer syndrome. Those who are always chronic complainers, they never see any good in anybody or anything. They only see the negatives or hardships in life. Let's look at Israel again in verse 1. Now the people complained about their hardships in the hearing of the Lord. They were always complaining. They couldn't see the good. They had their own agenda in mind. They had the way they wanted to see things go. In verse 4, since the rabble with them began to crave other food. And again, the Israelites started wailing and said, if only we had meat to eat. We remember the fish we ate in Egypt at no cost, all the cucumbers, melons, leeks, onions, and garlic that we had. And so they had their own agenda. They had their own personal agenda. They weren't thinking about the future. They weren't thinking about God's agenda. They were thinking about their own agenda, and they had no vision for the future. Let me read it to you again. Remember the fish we ate in Egypt at no cost, only the cucumbers, melons, leeks, onions, and garlic. Didn't have any vision for the future. All they could think about was today. This virus, COVID-19, is going to come to an end. There's still a vision over your life. I often will teach on living your destiny. God has a vision for every one of you. Everyone, he has a purpose in mind for every one of you. And COVID-19, no disease, no sickness can keep that vision from coming to pass. And they were unappreciative of God's present provision. Verse 6, but now we have lost our appetite. We never see anything but this manna. God was providing them manna every day, and they were unappreciative of it. Those are the kinds of people you don't want to listen to. So be careful in this season of listening to the wrong people. The second thought I want to give you about how to overcome discouragement when you're facing pressure is to be careful with carrying the whole burden by yourself. And again, leaders, you can't carry this whole burden. Moses did this. And when you try to carry the whole burden by yourself, you end up with an accusing attitude. Let me read to you verse 11. An accusing attitude. Why have you brought this trouble on your servant? What have I done to displease you that you put the burden of all of these people on me? He developed an accusing. He was beginning to point a finger at God. I mean, God had been able to deliver them from the household of Pharaoh, deliver them out of Egypt, and now he's pointing a finger at God. You develop a questioning attitude. In verse 12, did I conceive all these people? Did I give them birth? Why did you tell me to carry them in my arms as a nurse carries an infant to the land you promised on oath to their forefathers? And he begins to question God, and we do this in the midst of pressure. Forgive me for the lawnmower in the background. I can't help the noise. Sorry. So he developed a questioning attitude and then a defeatist attitude. In verse 15, if this is how you're going to treat me, put me to death right now. Moses is saying, God, if this is what you're going to do, put me to death. So be careful of trying to carry the whole burden. Now, God reveals to him later about that he was not alone. And you're not alone in the trials that you're facing right around right now. You're not alone in this situation. God is with you. He's there. You can walk right now with Jesus' hand, holding him by the hand, and walk through this season. And the answer is to share your burdens. And that's what he did in verses 16 through 17. I want to be careful of taking too long here, but read verses 16 and 17. The answer was to share your burdens with others. And that's what he did. And then number three, third thing I find in this 11th chapter is be careful of assuming the place of God. That's what Moses was doing. He was trying to solve this problem himself. One thing I do know, I'm not God and you're not God. Don't try to assume the place of God. You do what you can do and leave the rest of it up to God. And then the fourth thing about overcoming discouragement when you're facing pressure is be careful of forgetting the ability of God. In verses 21 through 23, and then we're going to close with this. But Moses said, here I am among 600,000 men on foot, and you say I will give them meat to eat for a whole month? Would they have enough if flocks and herds were slaughtered for them? Would they have enough if all the fish in the sea were caught for them? The Lord answered Moses, is the Lord's arm too short? You will now see whether or not what I say will come true to you, for you. And the Lord stepped in and provided meat for them to eat, provided quail for them to eat. Don't forget the ability of God. I know in the times of trouble, when we're facing difficult times like many of us are right now, it's easy to forget the delivering power of God. What God did in the past, he will do again. He's always been there for us. I cannot think of one time in all of my life that God failed me, that he was not there. He's there for you. He is there for me. I want to pray for you today. I know there's a ministry team that's available to minister to you. And in just a moment, I'm sure there'll be instructions given on what they're to do and how they're to do it. But I want to pray for you and also for physical problems, ministry team, whatever need they have. If it's encouragement, if it's the ability to overcome the stresses they're facing, pray for them. If they're discouraged, pray for them. And then also pray for their physical needs. But let me pray for you right now. Just hold your hands up. Just as you're about to receive a gift, hold your hands up like this. Father, I bless my Nigerian brothers and sisters. Fill their hands, Lord, with the resources they need right now to go through this difficult time. Whatever they're facing, whatever they're going through, Lord, I pray, touch their hearts, touch their lives, Lord. I give them to you. I give them to you, Lord. Minister health and life to them. Lord, those that are feeling weighed down by the stresses and the pressure of life and weighed down by discouragement, I pray, show your deliverance to them. Touch their heart, Lord. I give them everyone to you, Lord. I place them in your hands and bless the ministry team as they minister today, Lord. I thank you, Lord, for the leadership. I thank you for Mina and Femi, Lord. Bless them and encourage them and strengthen them, Lord. In Jesus' name, I bless everyone that's under the sound of my voice today. Amen. Thank you, Lord. Bless you.
2: 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Let us love on God a little more.
3: Hallelujah, hallelujah, hallelujah. Somebody just lift up your hands, lift up your voice and give him praise. Give him praise, give him praise, give him a shout. Give him a shout. Daddy, we thank you. And the Bible says, lift up your head, all ye gates.
4: Yes, sir.
3: And be ye lifted up, ye everlasting door.
4: Yes, sir.
3: That the King of glory may come in. Who is this King of glory? The Lord strong and mighty.
4: The
3: Lord mighty in battle. Lift up your heads, all ye gates. Every gate that has been shut against Nigeria. Every gate that has been closed against the progress of this country. We command you to lift up your head so that the King of glory may come in. Who is this King of glory? The mighty man in battle. The consuming fire. The great I am that I am. Somebody give him praise. Give him worship. Give him worship. Hallelujah. Hallelujah.
4: Hallelujah.

0: 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Hallelujah, hallelujah.
1: Nigerians, as you tune in, please remember to share the videos. 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And carry your own sacrifice of praise. On Instagram, Chigozie_wisdom. Something new has begun in our nation. Mr. Odom,
2: unfortunately,
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2: 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I will never.

0: 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The praise has not ended.
1: Come on, let the redeemed of the Lord make a joyful shout unto the Lord. Come on, make a joyful shout. 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The one who serves, reigns, and rules over the affairs of men. Hallelujah! Oh, yeah, God. From the rising of the sun to the going down of the same, the name of the Lord must be praised.

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your friends of men, and we are glad to tell you that Nigeria is turning around for good. 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

0: you believe. 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Revival has come to stay from the north, west, east, and south. Revival has come to stay in Nigeria. Come on, shout revival!
1: Revival!
0: Now, are you ready to praise God tonight? 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

0: on, rejoice! 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Hallelujah! So,
1: Lord, we pray. Lapis Elebridio. This is Lapis Elem Radio. Let us love on God a little more. Lapis Elem Radio. 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Let us love on God a little more.

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It's all about him. 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Lord, it's all about you. It's all about you, Jesus. I want you to give him thanks. I want you to exalt

It's all about you, Jesus. Give him thanks. Give him thanks. All we have come to do this evening is to give him thanks. It's all about him. It's not about us. It is about him, to give him his word, to give him his praise, to give him his glory, to give him what is due to him. He's our Father. He's our King. He's our Maker.

Jehovah Jireh is the one and only God, the one who was, who is, and who is to come. Give him thanks this evening and exalt him. It is not about you tonight. It's about him. It's about Jesus. He is God all by himself. Give him thanks all over this place. Lift up your voice, O ye people, and give him thanks this evening. Exalt his holy name. He is God all by himself. There is none beside him. There is none compared to him. There is none that is like him. There is no king like him. There is no president like him. There is nobody that we can compare to our God. So I want you to return all the glory to him this evening. Say, Father, I return all glory to you. You are God all by yourself. I give you thanks. I give you praise. I give you praise, Lord. I give you praise, Lord. I exalt you, my Father. I exalt you, my Father. Thank you, Jesus. Lord, I give you praise. Give him praise. Give him praise. Give him praise. Exalt him. Magnify his holy name. That is what we have come to do tonight. Nothing else. We've been praying for the past 21 days. It's time to return all glory unto him. It's time to give him thanks. It's time to give him thanks. Just say thank you, Jesus. Thank you, Jesus. The compassion.

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It's not about you. It's not about the things that he has not done. It's about him giving him

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Lord, I thank you. 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I thank you for who you are, Lord. I thank you, Lord, for who you are.

0: 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I have come to give you praise. I have come to exalt your holy name. Lord, I give you praise. I give you praise, Lord. Lord, we give you Elohim. We give you thanks.
1: Someone lift up your voice and worship him. His presence is here. He's here to deliver. He's here to save. Lord, we worship you. Come on, lift up your voice and worship your God tonight.

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And we exalt you tonight.

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1: Good. So Deuteronomy chapter 2, verse 24. Rise ye up. This was God speaking to them. Rise ye up, take your journey, pass over the river Arnon. Behold, I have given into thy hand Sihon the Amorite, king of Heshbon, and his land. Begin to possess it and contend with him in battle. We see three things in this scripture which we can share in 2 minutes. The first thing is to rise up. That suggests to us that even where we think we are now is a position still of sitting. The level we are in now may be wonderful, but in the eyes of God, is still sitting. So he says, rise ye up, take up your journey. That most times we need to be activated ourselves to activate the things of God. So he says, rise ye up, take your journey, pass over the river Arnon. Now the next word I want to speak here is behold. Behold means to see from my perspective, to see from another perspective. That's why the Bible always uses the word behold, not because we are blind, but we are not looking from that perspective. So he's saying, this is the perspective you should look from. I have given into thy hand Sihon the Amorite, the king of Heshbon. The position we should be looking from is the position of victory. It has already been given into our hands. This is the Old Testament. If in the Old Testament he is saying, I have given you, then it can't be any different in the New Testament. He's saying, look from this perspective. I have given into your hands, not my hands, not God's hand, our hand. I've given into thy hand Sihon, the king of Heshbon, and his land. But this is what you must do. What God has done is giving them to you. Now he says, you begin to possess it and to contend with him in battle. Our responsibilities here is to rise up. Our responsibility here is to behold, to look from another perspective. The perspective we are looking from now is not aligned with this. He's saying, behold. His work is to give us these people that he's given us to defeat, but our work is to begin to possess them. Our work is to begin to contend with them in battle. We are not fighting for victory. We are fighting from victory. Praise the Lord. That is the word of God. Do not ask whether God has given it to you or not. He has given it to you. Now the issue is, how much have you begun to possess it? How much have you begun to contend with the victory that he has given you? May the Lord bless this word in our hearts, for in Jesus' name. Amen.

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Oh, your face, your praise partner. Tell your praise partner, tap, tap. Today, not today. Oh, yeah. I see you, sir. You are your praise partner.

0: partner?
1: Breast partner.
0: Which kind of breast partner are you, sir?
1: Which kind of breast partner are you, sir?
0: Now I want you to discuss. Say breast partner.
1: Breast partner.
0: Where are we going, sir?
1: Where are we going, sir?
0: Where is this relationship heading to?
1: Where is this relationship?
0: Are you ready to prophesy now?
1: Yeah.
0: Look at your breast partner. Tell them where we are going. We are going for greater glory.
1: We are going for
0: open heavens.
1: We are going
0: for visa to America. We are going for promotion.
1: We are going for
0: open doors upon open doors. We are going for harvest.

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Solid Rock Record, join for now. Now, I want you to face your neighbor. Are you ready to dance to Jesus? I want you to set my hands, my feet, my whole body. I'm not saying it.

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They say, you know what? I'm okay here. No, I met a lady in America, in Houston, Texas, to be precise. And I said, you know what? 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And she said, hey, mama, don't say that. I'm good here. Are you good here?

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0: God transformed Dr. Leif Hetland's heart for the nations in a small pastor's meeting in the city of Haugesund in 1995, commissioning him to go out and prepare the nations who have never before heard the gospel. Desiring to spread the mission virus, he founded Global Mission Awareness with the intent of reaching the unreached. Since then, Leif has visited 75 nations on 5 continents and facilitates over 13 peace and harmony conferences in Pakistan, intent on bringing people of different faiths together to build relationships and unity. Leif has brought the gospel into the most spiritual dark areas of the world. Leif's meetings and crusades are widely regarded for supernatural healings, signs and wonders, and over 1 million souls have been saved through his ministry. Let's make welcome Dr.
1: Hello everyone, I am Leif Hetland, and it is such a privilege for me to be able to have this opportunity to be able to share a very, very fresh message that I believe is going to be so vital for the time that we are living in. I just wanted to share a couple of things about me for some of you that do not know who I am. I'm from the country of Norway. I know that's surprising to some of you because my accent. Some of you thought that I had a southern accent, and that's correct because I'm from the southwest part of Norway. So I'm a true southerner. And I live here in Atlanta with my beautiful wife, Jennifer. And in this season, we're getting plenty of time together. And we have 4 amazing children. So here you have a Norwegian Viking married to a Cherokee Indian. And then you can imagine how our kids are. And hopefully in the near future, we're going to have grandbabies because we're getting ready for it. And I just love my family. And it's been such an honor to be able to both connect with the family of heaven, getting to know the Father, getting to know the Son, and getting to know the Holy Spirit. But then be able to see that the same interdependence that the family of heaven have, to be able to start to see that here on earth. The very honor that is in heaven between a Father, Son, and Spirit. How the Father honors the Son, and Son honor the Spirit. Spirit honor the Son, and the Son honor the Father. To see that culture being established here on earth as it is in heaven. Honor is what love looks like. So I do know that many of you have already seen me teaching on these 3 chairs. This is going to be a very fresh message for this time and this season. I don't know if you're aware of it, but we are in the middle of some of the greatest shaking that has ever taken place in world's history. And everything that can be shook seems to be shaken. I had somebody that said, you do not know what's going on, but everything, it seems like it's being shaken. And I said, yes, there is a shaking. And just let go. Don't try to hold on to it. Just let go of anything that you can let go of in this season so that you can experiencing freedom. And because that's what God does. He's setting us free so that we can help to set people free. Because free people sets people free. He's healing us, and heal people heals people. Hurt people hurts people. So God is doing something very new. And it is important for us as believers, first of all, to be able to answer 3 questions. One of those questions is, what on the earth is going on? What's going on in the world right now? Second question that is important for us to be able to be clear about, what is God doing in this season? And what is God doing in this generation? It's important for us to know what God is up to and what God is doing, to have that spirit of the sons of Issachar that understands the time, but also know what to do. So the second question is, what is God doing? And if not, you will be distracted by what the enemy is doing and listen to all the wrong news that is out there. If you do not know the good news, because that's what God is all about, a gospel of the kingdom, the good news of the kingdom, of the rule and the reign of King Jesus in every area of life. And the third that is as important is to be able to understand, where do you fit in? Where do you fit into God's big picture? 7.5 billion people in this world, but there's only one person like you. And here you are, born for such a time as this. How do you invest your time, your talent, and your treasure right? How can you operate from a place of love? How can you arise and shine for your light has come? And that's part of the reason I have these three chairs with me, and I'm going to be able to bring you in. And my goal today is that you're going to experiencing to live a chair number one lifestyle, that you are going to be able to do what John 17:4, where Jesus says, Father, Father, I have glorified you here on earth, and I have finished everything that he called me to do. That's one of my prayer for you, that you're going to live and love in such a way that you will bring glory to your Father, that the world around you, your family, your business, wherever you've been placed, is going to bring such a glory to who your Father is, that people are going to see how good God is and how loved they are by looking at you. Because what you are beholding is what you're becoming, and what you become is what you will release. And then the second thing Jesus says in John 17:4, I have finished everything that you call me to do. Oh, I do want you to finish well. I know there's some people that have started well, but you're going to finish well. And we're going to take you into this journey where you can be an overcomer in this world. And I have these three chairs, and I'm going to take a few moments to be able to introduce you to this beautiful kingdom perspective, to live a kingdom lifestyle, to be living from heaven towards earth. So right here, I have chair number one. I want you to say it with me, chair number one. Even in this video, you can see it looks a little bit different than the other. And any chair number one believer, and that's going to be my prayer in this setting, that you are going to live and love from this chair. And Ephesians 2:6 talking about that you have been seated with Christ in the heavenlies. That is your seating place. And then this is chair number two. Which chair is this? And this is chair number three. Which chair is this? Yes. So say it with me. Chair number one, chair number two, chair number three. Let me just give you the background, how this came about in my life. Quite a few years, it's actually about 20 years ago, I was ministering in a large African-American church. It was one of those Sunday morning services where the presence of Jesus showed up. I will never forget it, because there was some amazing healings. There was such an outpouring of the Holy Spirit. And I still remember, because I was they put me in this chair when I was sitting in the service, and it's kind of this VIP chair. And I felt a little bit uncomfortable with it. But I remember when the service was over, the people were just like overwhelmed, and they couldn't wait for that evening service because they were going to bring their sick people. I even had one person that says, oh, we have a Down syndrome in an institution. I'm going to get the person because I believe he's going to get healed. So it was such a grace in the Sunday morning service. But then I didn't realize what was actually taking place from experiencing the very pleasure of the Father on a Sunday morning service. Then as I was driving home, there was this little whisper, there was this little voice. And I realized later on, it was not the voice of a loving Father. But that little whisper just started, Leif, you were very anointed this morning, or you are. And in a moment, the presence just lifted. And I couldn't see his face. I couldn't hear his voice. I couldn't feel his love. So I went from pleasure to pressure. I went from operating from a place of rest to feel this restlessness. And now in the next moment, I know that I'm supposed to be there back again on Sunday night, realizing that there's all this expectation, but I realize I don't have the anointing. I'm not burning oil right now. I'm burning flesh. And I just almost panicked, and I got home, and then instead of being anointed at home, I was kind of agitated with my wife and my kids, and I was so restless, and it was like looking at my watch, knowing the service is coming, and it's getting closer and closer to the service, and I didn't have anything to bring. And that's when this whole message on these three chairs, because what I didn't realize at that moment, that Sunday morning I had been in chair number one, but I didn't realize in a moment I ended up in chair number two. And when you're in chair number two, you see how big the giant are. But when you're in chair number one, you see how big God is. I didn't realize I went from the resting place, chair number one is such a resting place, to the restless place. I went from operating as a son with a loving Father to eventually moving in and feeling more like an orphan, and that God had forsaken me. It's a whole different way of living and loving. And that's when I realized, and I started to develop some language here to help myself so that I could be in chair number one. And eventually my marriage can be a chain number one marriage. Then my kids can live in a chain number one home. And then when I go to work, that my workplace could be a chain number one workplace. So this started a journey of discovering this message on the three chair. So the question today is, which chair are you living your life from? Are you a chair number one believer? Are you a chair number two believer? Or are you a chair number three non-believer? If you live your life in chair number one is all about the kingdom of God. I want you to say that with me. Say, kingdom of God. In Matthew 6:33, it says, seek first his kingdom and his righteousness, and all these things shall be added unto you. So what it says there in Matthew 6:33, if your priority list is that you are seeking first his kingdom, and his righteousness, not your righteousness, but his righteousness, that everything in life is going to be added unto you. So the people in chair number one, it is all about the kingdom of God, seeking first his kingdom. And to put it in a simple way, if you're going to have a kingdom, you need to have a king of that kingdom. And his name is Jesus. The people in chair number one, Jesus is the king of their life. They have surrendered to the Lordship of Jesus, and they do believe that they can totally trust him. So this is a resting place for people in chair number one. They have established a life upon something that is unshakable, an unshakable kingdom, and an unchanging person, and his name is Jesus. He rules and he reigns. Chair number two is a little bit different. This chair is all about the kingdom of self. The person living their life here, just like I described in my story, it is about me, the kingdom of self. When I'm in chair number two, I don't like it. It's a little uncomfortable. I am a believer. And the good news is you will get to heaven. The bad news is you will not bring heaven to you. The good news is, as I'm saying, that when you're in chair number one, you are saved. The bad news is you are not safe, because the shaking is not just touching chair number three, it's also touching chair number two in this season. So when we are in this season that we are living in, an inlet of transition, is kingdom of God, chair number one, kingdom of self, chair number two, and the kingdom of the wall, chair number three. If you live your life in chair number one, it is the spirit-filled life. The Bible says, walk in the spirit, and you will not fulfill the desires of your flesh. If you will look at a chair number one believer, they are full of love, joy, peace, patience, kindness, because they are abiding in Jesus. These nine fruits of Jesus will come out of their life. So in the middle of the squeezing that is going on, and there is a squeezing going on, what's in you comes out. So if I was to squeeze an orange, it's going to be orange juice. You squeeze a lemon, it's going to be lemon juice. When you squeeze a chair number one believer, what is going to come out of their life, it is going to be Jesus. The very aroma, the very presence of Jesus. So the people that are living in chair number one, you will find that they found their resting place. They found their identity. They found their intimacy. They found their inheritance. And they found their destiny in Jesus. Chair number two is different. It is not the same thing as chair number one. This is the soulish life. That means that somebody that is living in chair number two is ruled by their emotion, will, mind, and personality. When you are in chair number two here, and you will learn more and more about it, you will find that you're very restless. While chair number one, there is always rest. When you are in chair number two, it's actually the root system of chair number two is fear. And when you're sensing, I know that I'm in chair number two, when I start to feel fear, and out of that there is anxiety, there's shame, there's guilt, the enemy will start to blackmail you. So I know when I'm ending up in chair number two. While in chair number one, I am rooted and grounded in love. Hey, I said I'm rooted. That means my root system and my foundation is love. Ephesians 3:17. When you're in chair number one, you're stepping in how high and how deep and wide and long that love is, so that the fullness dwells in there. And then you can step into Ephesians 3:20, the exceedingly abundantly more than you can think and ask lifestyle. So when I'm in chair number one, I love when I'm in this place. This is my resting place. The hard work of rest. Rest becomes your weapon of warfare. And out of rest, you're actually wearing the enemy out. When I'm here, wow, I know who I am and I know whose I am. I know my Father. I'm able to see His face. And the way I look at everything else is different. I'm able to hear my Father's voice. The Bible says, my sheep hears my voice and follows me. When I'm in chair number one, I feel His love. And I'm not looking for love in wrong places. Because I've already have an A+ before I take the exam. When I'm living in chair number one and I'm experiencing the very affirmation of my Father, I know that I am His. I know I'm His beloved. I know I'm His beloved son. And that my Father loves me and He is well placed with me. I don't get my value based upon what I do. When I'm in chair number one, I get my value based who I am. And I wish I could tell you that I always live in chair number one. Actually, when this crisis situation started to come in, I had just come from Malaysia on a trip and I was tired, because often what you will find is that first it is fatigue that comes in. And I do not know how it is with you, but for me, I have been so busy with so many different things. And then you get one attack, and then there's another attack. And it is these emotional expenses that led to fatigue. And then when the enemy uses the weapon of fatigue, when you're just tired, from the fatigue, he pushes the button of fear. And then you change into the wrong chair. Because remember chair number two? It's fear-based. This is the soulish living. Saved? Yes. Going to heaven? Yes. But not knowing how to bring heaven to you. So then in the next moment, the fatigue brought me into fear. Now I'm in this chair. And then the next thing, the enemy comes in, he starts to blackmail you. Failure. Leif, you're supposed to be in chair number one. You're supposed to be head and not tail. Leif, you're supposed to. Don't you remember all the words and the prophecy? And then in the next moment, you are stuck now in chair number two. And suddenly the next moment, shame comes in, then guilt, and then there's pain in chair number two. And that pain is looking for pleasure. And the two ways in chair number two often we're going after, either it's going to be religion, so I have a tendency in chair number two, is to start to try to spiritualize it. I would try to get actively involved in religious activity, feeling I need to do something, because if I do something, then I will have, then I will become. Welcome to the orphan world, where the orphan spirit will start to operate. And you will start to operate from an orphan heart instead of chair number one, instead of being a beloved son and beloved daughter that are living your life like you have a home. In chair number two, I maybe have a nice house, but I don't have that place of belonging. Because in chair number two, I have to behave, to believe, to belong. And when I'm in that place, the next thing the enemy will do is forsaken. You failed, and now you're forsaken. So fatigue, fear, failure, and then forsaken. Now you're isolated, and you can be in quarantined in chair number two, and you are the only one there. And then the enemy will start there, and you are either then going after religion or rebellion. And you're just going to find in different ways to try to medicate. And for some people, that can maybe be just a binge on Netflix. I'm not saying that Netflix is wrong, or it can be other areas. But you're going to try to go into a world of escapism, because pain is looking for pleasure. But then you're going to start to see that there's a whole wall in chair number three. And that could be Muslims or Hindus or Buddhists. The majority of America is living in chair number three. The majority of the world is living, and they are lost in chair number three. And now you will realizing that this world is actually influencing you. And in chair number two, you're not able to influence the world. You're being influenced by the world. In chair number two, when you are here, you will talk about, oh, it's getting dark. While when you're in chair number one, you're in the light business. And every time there is darkness, your stock goes up. And you're realizing that you can arise and shine, for your light has come. I'm going to give you a couple of stories connected with this. Because I've had many different times I've learned the lessons of chair number two. I still remember very clearly that there was a time I had just come to Pakistan. And I was at a Vari Hotel in my hotel room. It was also one of those moments that I didn't realize that I had gone from chair number one to chair number two. And again, I'd spent about 72 hours traveling to the Middle East. And there has been some delays and had ended up in Dubai. And finally, in the middle of the night, when I got to Awari Hotel, I couldn't sleep. I was exhausted. And finally, by early morning, I finally got to be able to snooze for a few moments. And then, right outside, it was the first early prayer. And then in the next moment, because listen, when you're in chair number one, you are anointed. But when you're in chair number two, you are annoying. And then in the next moment, I'm starting getting irritated and, oh God, it's getting harder, it's difficult and I can't sleep. And so in chair number two, you're whining, while in chair number one, you are shining. And I started to whine and I started to complain. And I decided again, my escapism is, let me look at TV to try to get rid of some of the fear and anxiety and irritation and the restlessness that I had. And I'm starting to click the channel, and it was like one imam after the other is just teaching on TV. And I was looking for CNN. And then finally, as I was looking on TV, I decided I'm going to try to go back to sleep. And I couldn't, so I went back to the channels again. And then there was one imam there, and I could just feel, because as I was looking at that imam, chair number three, I was looking from chair number two. And here is the difference. If you're looking from chair number one, you do not see people the way they are, but the way they're going to be. If you are in chair number one, as I'm saying, you do not treat people based upon their history, but their destiny. It's a whole different way. When I'm looking here, I will see Islam as a problem in chair number two. While I'm in chair number one, I see Islam as a promise. Can you see the difference? It's a whole paradigm difference, because in chair number one, I have the lenses of love. In chair number one, I'm seeing my Father's face, and I'm seeing me the way Papa God sees me, and the way I see the world and the way I see the future is very different. Full of love, full of joy, full of peace. So I was stuck in this chair, and then the Holy Spirit whispered to me. The challenge in chair number two, God speaks. The problem is not God. It is just that when God speaks, it has to filter its way through your soul to touch your spirit. While in chair number one, the spirit, soul, body, and out of there, there is life. So here you are hearing the Father's voice. There's nothing that stops you from receiving what the Father says. But here, the only thing is a little bit difficult. Is this God, or is this the devil, or is this just myself? So when God was speaking, I heard a little whisper, and he says, do you see that imam? I want you to meet him. And I'm thinking, I don't want to meet him. I want to sleep. And I was complaining a little bit, whining a little bit. But the Holy Spirit, I realized it was the Holy Spirit. He says, I want you to meet him. And I was like, I don't know even how to connect. I don't know who he is. But by the morning, I just made a decision to be obedient. And to be honest with you, the selfish reasons I was thinking so I could go back to sleep. Maybe if I'm obedient, God is going to give me some sleep. But then eventually I contacted my coordinator, Dr. Marcus Fida, and I said, Marcus, do you see that there's a certain time on television and you have this person, this imam, and I just felt the Holy Spirit says, we're going to meet him. And Marcus was telling me, he says, Leif, that's going to be almost impossible. You need to understand this guy in the Middle East is as big as Oprah is in America. So I was thinking, well, I felt it was the Holy Spirit. And first he was saying, this is almost impossible. I said, well, please just contact his headquarters and see if we can meet. A few hours went by, and then I got the news back again. Marcus Fida came back and says, I contacted the headquarters. And I couldn't even get through the secretary of his personal administrator. The answer is no. There's no way that he wants to see you. And I don't know what to do. And I thought, yeah, God, now I can sleep. And then the Holy Spirit says, Leif, I didn't ask you to try to see him. I said, I want you to see him. And it's like and at that moment, I started to be broken. I said, I don't know how to do that. And then I did something, and this is the lifestyle of each one of us in this season. I repented. The word repent means metanoia. It means change the way you think. So the metanoia, repent. I repented. That means I went back into the penthouse where I belong with Papa God. Repent. In chair number one, you're living in the penthouse. Why would you want to live in the basement in chair number two when you can live in the penthouse in chair number 1, repent. So I went back to chair number 1. And then the Holy Spirit, now in chair number 1, the voice is clear. And the Holy Spirit says, I want you to watch the television. And he said, what do you see when you look at this man? And I'm standing there and thinking about, I'm looking at that TV. And I said, I see an imam. He said, what else do you see? And then I'm just quiet for a few moments because I knew the Holy Spirit was not asking me the question because he lacked the answer. Actually, the Holy Spirit was asking me because he wanted me to see what the Father was seeing. If you are looking at the terrorist Saul in the New Testament, what are you seeing? In chair number 2, I would say, I see a terrorist. He was involved in the killing of Stephen. But if you are in chair number 1 and you're seeing the same terrorist Saul, what are you seeing? Oh, I see the Apostle Paul. I see love is patient, love is kind, and does not envy. I see the author of most of the New Testament. I see this incredible follower of Jesus. That's what I see. And that's the beautiful part of chair number 1, that you're seeing with the eyes of love. You're seeing things from heaven's perspective. You're seeing the invisible so that you can do the impossible. So I started to describe, I say, I see a man of peace. I see a peacemaker. I see this, and I start to speak to the television, and I can feel my spirit is becoming alive. I see this guy is going to change the world with peace. And then the Holy Spirit, what are you going to do about it? And I'm just taking a few moments there. And I just waiting again, because in chair number 1, it is coming from him. And then it goes through him, and it goes back to him. So I just waited till the Father just gave me an idea. And in a moment, it was like this crazy idea that came to me and said, I am going to give him the International Peace Award of the Year. And I was like, that is crazy enough thought that it must be God. I knew it couldn't be the devil. It's definitely not my flesh, because that's the last thing that I would do. And I knew that in chair number 2, if it is the devil or the flesh, but I knew that it can't be. This has to be you, Father. You are actually whispering to me. What a brilliant idea. Let me go and get an International Peace Award made up. So we made this glass sculpture. It was a $240, if you translate it into rupees. And we bought and got put together his name, put together here from Global Mission Awareness, the Ambassador of Love, and then put the name of this top Muslim leader and says, you have won the International Peace Award because you are seeing them from heaven's view. And later on, we contacted the headquarters of this person. And again, the same person said, we told you he is not interested. And they said, well, I don't know if you're aware, but that your boss, he has won the International Peace Award of the Year. And he said, what are you talking about? Oh, he has won the International Peace Award. What do you think is going to happen to you and your position if he finds out that he has won this big International Peace Award and you stopped him from receiving it? You stopped him from receiving the honor. And he got a little, let me check. So he went to his personal assistant and we got a similar response. And finally, we got the news. And a couple of my people, one was Bob Phillips and a couple of other of my friends, we went over to that headquarter, was invited there. And on one side, all the imams are sitting. And on the other side, the women behind the burqa. And I was able to come there and to present the Peace Award of the Year. Something just started to change. The environment started to change. Because in chair number 1, you become an environment changer. So if he can change this environment, we can change any environment that is in this world. So in chair number 2, it's different. Here you're always checking the temperature of what's in the world. And you're being affected by the temperature. But while you're in chair number 1, you become a thermostat. You're actually setting the temperature in homes, in businesses, in community, in school systems. So it's a whole different way of living and loving. When you are in chair number 2, you're very pathetic. While you are in chair number 1, you're very prophetic. And I know that most of us, when you're hearing this message, it is not that easy. And I think that if I'm asking you an honest question, which chair are you living your life from? Maybe you are here. Maybe you're watching and you do not know Jesus. You're not living for Jesus. You're living in chair number 3. And perhaps because you've been around so much chair number 2 believers. And I believe that chair number 2 is the biggest hindrance for the world to see how good Papa God is and how loved they are. It's not that they are not open. It's not that they're not willing to receive. Just like I shared with this imam that has become a very, very special friend of mine today. Just what was taking place there. First, sometimes God has to do something in our life so that we do not constantly slip into chain number two. I just actually have a pastor of a great church. He heard me do this chair message. And this pastor, he was telling me, I didn't know that chair number one existed. All my life, I have lived in chair number two. He said, I did marriage from chair number two. And it was all about me in my marriage. I didn't know the needs of my wife. Actually, I felt she was there to meet my needs, to fulfill my needs, to fulfill my calling. It was my church. It was about me building my church. And I just realized I've been wrong, and I repented, and I went home and I repented to my wife and repented to my children that I did not operate from a place of unconditional love. I didn't operate from a place of honor. I did not know how to receive His love. I didn't know how to become love. And as a result, I couldn't give something that I was not. But He says, now I have changed. And my wife graciously have forgiven me. My children have graciously. Then I went to the leadership in church because I operated more from a fear perspective, punitive. They're like, I have a bigger stick than they have. And I use fear to control. And I went to repent because I realized that Jesus, He would have washed their feet. That's what He did with His group. And then Jesus said, in the same way now as I loved you, I want you to love one another. And that's how this world is going to see that you're my disciple by the way you love one another. So first let me love you by washing your feet. And after He did that, He had communion together with them. And then He gave them this very simple word. As I have loved you, I want you now to love one another. You start to serve. You start to minister. You find a brokenness in people's life. And it is going to be change. So let me just kind of start to land this down. The question again is, which chair are you living your life from? And I believe the majority, to be honest with you, 90% of the believers, according to most of the study and research that I've seen, about 90%, they live their life in chair number two. And some of them have a visit in chair number one. It's visitation. It's like, wow, it was a special meeting. We had a revival service and Jesus showed up in church. It's like visitation instead of habitation. But they live in chair number two. Go back to chair number two and operate from chair number two. This very place where they're not able to see His face clearly, not able to hear His voice clearly. They're not feeling His love and are looking for love in the wrong places. Operating more like orphans than beloved sons and daughters. Being influenced by this world and not able to influence this world. And they are hoping that Jesus is going to come while Jesus is asking the church to go. Hoping that He's going to rescue us away from this world. And believing actually that the problem of this world is darkness. But again, I mentioned we don't have a darkness problem in the world, but lack of light. Because light is always greater than darkness. Love is always greater than fear. And perfect love always casts out all fear. So what are some of the things then in your life that brings you into chair number two? What are some of the buttons the enemy pushes in your life that brings you into this chair number two? And how does he use fear, shame, or guilt to keep you in this place? Second question I will ask also connected to this. What are some of the things when you're in chair number two? Is it religion? Or is it rebellion? Are you struggling with different sin issue because there is this root pain in your life? You do not feel connected totally to God. And you do not feel connected to people. That's a good evidence in chair number two. You actually feel very restless. Instead of being restful. Chair number two, you're always restless. And I know myself when I'm in chair number two, that restlessness creeps in. And in the chair number two, I feel this thing that I need to do something. I need to do something. And even now when the coronavirus, the first week during that season, And if you have been through that season, like I was, but when that happened in that season, the first week, I was in Chernobyl 2. I did not know what to do with it. I've been teaching about Chernobyl 1. I've done this message so many different times. But in the middle of it, when this coronavirus, as I mentioned, came in, the fatigue, the fear, the failure, forsaken, I ended up in Chernobyl 2. And I realized again that so much of my identity is still in what I am doing instead of who I am. I've written a book called Healing the Orphan Spirit. In the season, Handy, rewriting it and still recognize so much of that orphan heart still comes to surface. And I see that especially when I am in his chair. How do you know that? When you were not able to do anything, you're not able to provide. Suddenly you have all, it was like a perfect storm for us. Things are being canceled and all you can do is to do nothing. Why is it so hard for you to do nothing? It's that restlessness that comes in. That restlessness that comes in. And that restlessness is rooted in fear and is connected to the orphan heart. Because so much of our value system is I do. And if I do, I have. And if I have, I become. While Chernobyl 1, it is very, very different. So after about a week in Chernobyl 2, I went back again to Chernobyl 1 where I belong. And that is, this is my resting place. Here I am. I am, and I am his. I'm his beloved. I'm his beloved son. My papa loves me. He likes me. He delights me. I am his happy thought. I don't have to prove anything to receive his love. I've already received his love. I've received the affirmation of my father, so I don't have to look for affirmation from everybody else that is around me. And my value system is not what I do. My value system is who I am. And because of who I am, I already have. In Luke 15, he says to the prodigal brother, all that I have is yours. In Chernobyl 1, you will live from fullness. When I'm in this place, Papa, you are my provider. You are my protector. You are my guide. You are my healer. You are my strength. You are my wisdom. You are my joy. Everything I need, I find in you. And you are a good, good father. That's who you are. And loved, that's who I am. So in the middle of a long, long season, in the middle of that, finding that resting place, being a son with a good, good father. So from that place, I am. Because of who I am, I have. And now because of what I have, I get to do. So the doing doesn't come based upon the restlessness, but it comes from the resting place that freely I've received, freely I can give. And I believe with all of my heart that one of the biggest gifts in this season of change and transition, because the whole world is going through shaking in Chernobyl 3. Chernobyl 2 is being shook, but in Chernobyl 3, you're going to find something that is unshakable. And I believe that the two primary things you're going to find in Chernobyl 1, first, his presence, and second, his people. Wow. When I'm in Chernobyl 1, I'm a son with a dove. You remember the Holy Spirit came and rested upon Jesus. When I'm in Chernobyl 2, I have pigeons. And pigeon religion is very different than when the dove is there. So come home. Come home to the resting place. Take a few moments and just go back again and saying, this is who I am. It's like Jesus, Matthew 3:17, before he had done anything, before he healed any sick, before he cast out any demons, he got this report card from the Father. This is my beloved. This is my beloved son, whom I am well pleased. And then he went through the wilderness season like many of us are. And in that, maybe like quarantine for 40 days in the wilderness during his greatest weakness. But he never left Chernobyl 1. And the devil comes in and said, hey, if you are a son of God, why don't you turn this rock into bread? But Jesus is in there even in his greatest weakness. I don't have to prove anything. I already have the approval of my father. I already had an A+ before I take the exam. I don't have to prove anything. He is a good, good father. That's who he is. And love, that's who I am. Second test comes in. Well, if you are a son. And then the third test, if you are a son. No, I know who I am, and I know whose I am. And then at that moment, the devil just had to leave him. And then he came out of the wilderness full of the Spirit. And he says, the Spirit of the Lord is upon me. The dove is there. And he has anointed me. And in the middle of all the bad news that's going on, I got good news. And you will be a good news son and daughter when you find your resting place in chair number one. And then your home, your marriage, being connected in chair number one. Rooted and grounded in love. Seeing his face, hearing his voice, feeling his love, experiencing his presence, and abiding in his pleasure. That's the starting point for transformation. And transformed people will transform people. Change people will change people. Heal people will bring healing to people. So he's taking you out of chair number two. He's bringing you home where you're living your life like you have a home, where you have a father, a provider, a protector. And as a beloved son and daughter, creation is just moaning and groaning. Where are the sons? Where are the daughters? And then season is going to come in where you're going to step into glory. It's like a fish in water, an eagle in the sky. You and I in that ocean of that love is going to be able to coming into this world and ministering the very life and the very love of Jesus. A God that loves this world so much that he will send his only begotten son. But also the very love that Jesus had, that he would send you and I full of the Holy Spirit to be able to represent the same Father that Jesus did and to be able to bring transformation. Jesus is going to come back, and when he comes back, it's going to come for a chair number one bride. It's going to be the wise virgins that you will see in chair number one that are burning brightly without burning out. Those are going to be lamps, and they're going to be light in this dark world. I believe he's inviting us to live in love in such a way in chair number one that we will make it hard for people to go to hell and easy for people to go to heaven just based upon that people get to see how good he is and how loved they are. God bless you. Take a few moments, reflect over this, and ask yourself the question, which chair am I living from? And if you're in chair number two, repent and come home. Find the very things that brings you into chair number two. And then start this journey. 30 days of just focusing on this chair number one. What does this look like? What does love look like in your life, in your home, in your connection community, with his present and with his people? And then starts to see how that's going to influence the world that he's placed you in.
2: 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Let us love on God a little more.

0: Let me say what's going through my mind. Jesus met a man by the pool and said, "Will you be made well?" The man said, "I have no man." And you might think it's a wrong answer, but it's the correct answer. You cannot have God if you have man. You can't. Jesus said, "Because you have no man, rise up and walk."
1: Jesus only.
0: The pool is ready. The pool is ready. How many people can dive in?

0: I believe this is your word that you've been waiting for all night. Darwin, where are you? How many know that God is able to do exceedingly, abundantly above all you could ask or think, according to the power that worketh in us?
1: Hallelujah. How many believe it tonight?

Come on, if you've got something to be thankful for tonight, why don't you lift your voice? Let's praise God in this place. Come on. Let's lift Him up. He's given us life, salvation, and hope, and freedom.

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1: Welcome to Heart Matters. And you know, at the beginning of every program, we're just going to look at the definition of heart. And dictionary definition says it's a hollow muscular organ that pumps the blood through the body. I'm not going to bore you with all the details. But the one we're going to focus on today is that the heart is the central or innermost part of something. So it is the mushy bit that's in the middle of a hard candy. What makes us go for the candy usually is the mushy bit. What we are interested in, or what we should be interested in, is the mushy bit, the central or innermost part of something. So heart matters, right? We usually talk about things that affect the heart, both the physical organ and the innermost part of whatever it is we're discussing. And does it matter? It really does. Today, we're going to be looking at something that is interesting.

0: least I found it interesting when I did a study on it. The first program, we talked about what is important for a Christian, what is in the heart of Christianity. And one thing we pulled out that day was that eternity is important for the Christian. Eternity, making it into eternity, is that mushy bit that makes life all worth it. We, however, said eternity is divided into two: eternity hell and eternity heaven. But I'm sure we all know that eternity heaven is where we all want to end up. Today, though, I'm going to be talking about what is central. What is that mushy bit? What is that thing we can look forward to when we are Christians? And recently, I was asked to do an intro to a course on the supernatural. And I was asked to, you know, just do this intro. And in doing the intro, in getting all my facts together for the intro, I was really intrigued. I was excited. I was overjoyed. Why? Because I discovered that day that we are supernatural beings. Once we are born again, we are supernatural beings. And as such, we should expect the supernatural around every corner. We should live that supernatural life. So the superheroes should not be, you know, people we're wishing we were one of them, you know, because we are supernatural beings and therefore we are like superheroes. So Jesus said to all the people listening to him at the time, and I'm using the amplified version of the Bible today, he said to them, "You are from below, I am from above. You are of this world, I am not of this world." So that immediately lets us know that there are two worlds. There is this world and the world Jesus comes from. And then we are told what God did in Colossians 1:13. It says, "For he has rescued us and has drawn us to himself from the dominion of darkness and has transferred us to the kingdom of his beloved Son." And the beloved Son God is talking about there is Jesus. So we can continue to extrapolate the fact that this world is the dominion of darkness. But God has drawn us to himself. He has rescued us from the dominion of darkness, from this world, and has transferred us to the kingdom of his beloved Son. Are you getting it? We're not of this world. We're no longer in the dominion of darkness. This world is the dominion of darkness. When we look at the things going on in this world, it doesn't need you to have eyesight to see that this is the dominion of darkness. And I think even if I stopped here, we should be singing and dancing and trying to get as many people out of the dominion of darkness as possible. We should be singing and dancing because we don't belong in this world. I'll go on. Ephesians 2:6 says that he has raised us up together with him And Amplified says this is only when we have believed. And he has seated us with him, that is Jesus, in heavenly places because we are in Christ Jesus. So clearly, this isn't for everybody. For us to be in Christ Jesus, it means we have repented of our ways. We have come to the realization that our ways in this dominion of darkness are wicked. Our ways are sinful. And for us to be in Christ Jesus, we have realized this and have decided to repent of those ways and follow Jesus. Now, what is it to repent? Repentance is not something that is emotional. It's not saying, I'm sorry. Repentance is realizing and making a decision, making up our minds to turn around and stop going in that direction. The truth about it is that if we say, oh, we're sorry, and we continue down the same path, we may call ourselves Christians, but we really are not. And so that scripture, Ephesians 2:6, tells us that we are seated with Jesus in heavenly places. So we're no longer in this dominion of darkness. We are now not only in the kingdom of Jesus, but we're seated with him in heavenly places. We're not really in this world, even though our bodies are walking around in this world. You know, it's like saying you leave Nigeria, you know, and you naturalize as British, and you decide that you are burning your Nigerian passport. You are no longer Nigerian. Even though your name is Nigerian, where you were born is Nigerian. But once you've taken on that new passport, you are no longer Nigerian. Now, there's a challenge. Some people keep their Nigerian passports and get British passports. They naturalize and get British passports. In the realm of the spirit, that would be confusion. It's either you are in this world or you are in the kingdom of Jesus. Are you following me? I hope you are. Ephesians 1:20 says, which he produced in Christ when he raised him from the dead and seated him at his own right hand in the heavenly places. So we continue with our extrapolation, and it is extrapolation. Extrapolation just really means we're tying these things together, even though they're not stated clearly as such. So Jesus says that he's not of this world. He's from a higher world. We're told that God has rescued us. I love that word, rescued us. From the kingdom, from the dominion of darkness, and has taken us to the kingdom of Jesus. And then we're told that we're sitting with Jesus in heavenly places. And then we are told in Ephesians 1:20 that Jesus is sitting at the right hand of God the Father in heavenly places. What that means is, or you know, it is what it means. What it means is that we're not in this world. We're not of this world. We're still in this world, but we're not of this world. We have been rescued out of the kingdom of darkness, out of the dominion of darkness into the kingdom of Jesus. We're seated by Jesus in heavenly places. And Jesus is seated by at the right hand of God the Father in heavenly places. So we're seated with Jesus at the right hand of God the Father in heavenly places. I hope you are with me. Now, the rest of that scripture that says that we're seated with Jesus in heavenly places, the rest says that we're seated far above principalities and powers. The Amplified says, Ephesians 1:21, it says, far above all rule and authority and power and dominion, whether angelic or human, and far above every name that is named, above every title that can be conferred, not only in this age and world, but also in the one to come. Basically, what that tells us is that we're in Jesus' kingdom, and we're seated with him in heavenly places at the right hand of God the Father. We're seated far above the things that usually cause the darkness in this dominion of darkness called the world. These things cannot touch us. Remember, Ephesians 12 tells us that we wrestle not against flesh and blood. But I want us to know that they may try to trouble us. All they have is deception. And that is why in Daniel, we're told that those who know their God will be strong and do exploits. When you know who you are, then things cannot affect you. When you are confused and you don't know who you are, then you get jittery. I'll give you an example. You know, I was in the UK trying to get a Canadian visitor's visa. And I went into the Canadian embassy and they started processing the visa. But because visas can be a challenge for Nigerians, they didn't talk to me. They just took my form. Before they came back, I had convinced myself that they were not going to give me the visa. You know, they were calling other nationalities to come in and have an interview. But they didn't call me. And because I didn't know, they probably have a rule that if you have XYZ, they're going to give you the visa anyway. Because I didn't know that, I didn't know who I was. I didn't know whose I was. I didn't know what I was entitled to. I was convinced I would, you know, that my visa would be rejected. And then after about 40 minutes, they come out and they give me my passport. And I'm like, oh, they've rejected this visa. And I look inside it and they had given me a 3-year multiple visa. But because I didn't know who I was, I allowed myself to be troubled. I could have worried, given myself a headache, made myself ill, convinced myself, cancelled all my plans based on nothing, based on deception, based on a lie. And it's the same thing. I know some people are saying, so what are you saying? I have this ache in my back. It is a real ache. I can feel it. Yes, you can. But it's the lie of the enemy. Because from all the scriptures, from the Word of God, which is our manual for living, I mean, many people don't read manuals, but you have to read this one so you can have a good and pleasant life. Are you still with me or have I lost you? You know, when you're going into the heart, the mushy middle, sometimes you go through a myriad of roots before you get to where you are going exactly. So the Bible says we are seated far above all these things that cause the wickedness that Father God has rescued us from. So this proves to me that because we're not in the same kingdom, it's like saying fish will come out of the water and come to my house and bite me. Because the truth about it is that fish live in water and we live on land. They're two different areas. I can't go inside the water and say I am going to bite a fish. I won't survive. I won't survive. Now, 2 Corinthians 5:17, I know we all know that. Therefore, if anyone is in Christ, he's a new creature. The old things have passed away. Behold, new things have come. Some translations say all things have become new. And it says, if anyone is in Christ, he's a new creature. This is what further convinces me that we're supernatural beings. We're not that person who was born and came out of his mother's womb. That is a birth, but the new birth makes us supernatural. The new birth tells us, we're told here that we're not the same people. We're not the same people. But again, like I was giving you the example, if you don't know you are not the same, you may continue to live and act like you did before because you don't yet fully understand. And I'll give you the example. You know, for those people who have been into university, who've gone to university, even if you haven't, you know, you've seen people who were students one day and then they wear a graduation gown and they go and get a certificate. By the next day, they're not students anymore. They're now qualified as whatever. That singular ceremony, right, makes them different. And in fact, that is such a good example for baptism. You know, when you repent, you are baptized immediately. So it's like you've passed your exams and you've gotten your 2:1 in engineering. You can't go out to work until you graduate. Until that day, that ceremony. That's just an aside. We're going to talk about that on another day. But I just thought it was such a good example. But you know what? When we repent and we are baptized, we're not who we were before those events, even though we look the same. Even though we look the same. This is just an aside. You know, I used to say to my boys especially, thank God they're married now, but you know, before they got married, I used to say to them, don't get into the habit. You know, maybe you know how young men are, you know, a young lady is calling them, so they leave the conversation to go and take the call outside. And I used to say to them, don't get into the habit of receiving calls from young ladies. Because the day you get married, you may not immediately realize that it's no longer appropriate. And you would continue to do it because, you know, you have formed that habit. What am I saying? Sometimes when we are born again, we've been delivered. We're born again, we've repented, we've been baptized, we're delivered from many things, but we don't realize it because we do not give ourselves the chance to realize we have been delivered. I'm going to go on another tangent. Fasting is so good. It's there in the Bible. Jesus says, when you fast, not if you fast. But do you know, many people don't fast for long hours because they believe, oh, I can't survive it. They have not tried it. They don't realize what God has put into fasting to help them keep going. It's the same thing. When we have been translated into the kingdom of Jesus, we may still think, especially if we don't read the manual, we may still think that we are in this world and we are subject to the things that happen in this world. Am I saying it is your fault if you are ill? I'm not saying that. I'm saying that you would get well faster if you remember who you are, remember where you are seated, and remember that you are seated in the kingdom of Jesus who died so that we would not be ill. This may be a hard pill to swallow. Let's continue. There's a scripture that says in Galatians 5:22, says, but the fruit of the Spirit, the result of His presence within us, is love, unselfish concern for others, joy, inner peace, patience, which is not the ability to wait, but how we act while waiting, kindness, goodness, faithfulness. First of all, many people get it wrong. They say these are the fruits of the Spirit. They actually are not the fruits of the Spirit. They're the fruit of the Spirit. Many people teach that you should learn the fruit of the Spirit. But I think that is not what this means. This means that because we have repented and been baptized, we have the Holy Spirit living in us automatically. And the fruit of the Holy Spirit living in us are these things. It's not something you can learn. It's not something you can work at. By the time you begin to work at it, then you are using your power. You are using your might. You are not allowing the Holy Spirit help you. It's like speaking in tongues. You can't learn to speak in tongues. You either have it or you don't. But you see, all the scriptures I have read today have not held any caveat. It hasn't said, if you have been taught how to be gentle, you will be gentle. It didn't say, if. The only caveat for all these things, the only caveat for all these things is to repent and be baptized. Now, I put it to you. I don't even know why I'm saying I put it to you. Yes, I'm a trained lawyer, but I don't even practice law. But I think it sort of conveys what it is I want to say. I put it to you that if you are born again, if you have repented and been baptized, you are a supernatural creature. And you supernaturally have the fruit of the Spirit. What is fruit? Fruit is what comes from a seed. This is what comes from the seed that germinates, grows into a tree or whatever it needs to grow into, and then bears fruit. I know there are all kinds of things they're doing these days, but I don't think you can plant a mango seed, and go there and pluck an orange or pluck an apple. You will get a mango. Oh, but I'm not gentle. And yet I know I have repented and been baptized. No, maybe you've not given yourself the chance. I was using the example of a fast, that many people don't fast because they don't know they can. And so somebody says, oh, do a 24-hour fast. And you're like, oh, no, I can't. I get a headache after 3 hours. But if you get a headache after 3 hours, it means you've never tried a 4-hour fast. It means you've never tried a 10-hour fast. How do you know you can't do 24 hours? There are many things that have been programmed into us. But because we don't use it, we don't know the extent of what we carry. Jesus says, when someone slaps you on one cheek, turn the other. Oh, and there have been many debates. Oh, forget that. That is never going to happen. Or, okay, I will try. You know, I'll really steel myself. Once they do this, I will make sure I don't respond. But do you know that if you just let the Holy Spirit, who is indwelling us, if we just allowed him to do his work, we would actually find that we can allow someone to slap us and turn the other cheek. Finally, Jesus said, "My peace I leave with you. My peace I leave with you. Not as the world gives you, a peace that the world cannot give you, and therefore the world cannot take from you." So, as supernatural beings, we have peace. It's been left for us. But if we don't tap into that peace, we're going to be running around. We're going to be anxious. We're going to be worried. We're going to be ill because we have not tapped into the supernatural peace. The supernatural peace of God is not something you work at, is not something you try to have. It is something that you already have. However, I'm using a lot of analogies today. If somebody deposited $1 billion in your account and you never go there to withdraw it, and you insist on living like a pauper, you insist on living as though you still exist in this dominion of wickedness, then so shall it be. Nobody can force you to be supernatural if you have refused to understand that you are a supernatural being. I hope I haven't rigmaroled too much today. You are a new creature. Now, if you never go and withdraw from the account, it doesn't mean you don't have it. It doesn't mean you are not the owner. It doesn't mean it's not in your name. It just means you will not enjoy it. So, we looked at it and we said, the end result, the mushy part of Christianity, the end result is living in eternity with God the Father. But do you know that between now and when we end up in eternity, our lives will be miserable if we do not tap into our superhuman powers, our supernatural powers. The supernatural is important for our sojourn in this dominion of darkness. We are told in our manual that we are light, and that when light enters into darkness, darkness cannot comprehend it. Darkness flees. When we enter a dark room and we put on the light floods, darkness runs away. But if you don't know that you are light, if you do not know that you are supernatural, you would go into a room and try and cover yourself with a covering so people won't see. Instead of you to stand tall, and the darkness will run away. So some of us work in places where there's a lot of darkness, there's a lot of wickedness. And we come in and either join them to do the things that we shouldn't do, or hide and say, well, I'm going to mind my business. I'm not going to do what they're all doing, but I'm just going to be quiet and stay in my own little corner. The truth about it is that the minute you stepped into that place, you are light. The mushy part of the Christian's life on this earth is the supernatural nature of that life. And the manual tells us so many things. It says the peace we have, the world didn't give it to us, and so the world cannot take it away. And so, if you are quick to be angry, and you know you're truly repented, and you know that you have been baptized, you need to say, hey, what's going on? I have peace. All you need to do is call on the supernatural peace when you are first of all practicing that peace. Just call on the supernatural peace. And you will have it. And you will not be riled by what somebody says or what somebody does. Bible says that, and you know the Bible is the Word, and the Word is Jesus. So when I say the Bible says, it means Jesus says, Jesus the Son of God, not Jesus Ramirez, because there are so many people these days whose name is Jesus. The Word says that we will never be put to shame. We will never be dismayed. No, it says we should not be dismayed because we will never be put to shame. And yet, many of us have sleepless nights because we think we are going to be put to shame. We're supernatural. And our manual says we will never be put to shame. It's like buying a waterproof watch, and the manual says you can submerge in water for 24 hours. And then one day the clasp is faulty. We can't take it off. And for the next 2 days, we don't shower because we don't want to spoil our watch. We don't want water to spoil our watch. This is only because we never read the manual. And we don't know that it actually can be submerged in water for 24 hours. As supernatural beings, what can we expect? He says, by the stripes of Jesus, we are healed. He says, these signs shall follow those who believe. They will lay hands on the sick, and the sick will recover. So as a supernatural being, you are supposed to lay hands on the sick and they will recover. As supernatural beings, the Bible says, be anxious for nothing. Don't worry for anything. It says, just speak to the Father. I'll tell you about a blank check. It says, if any two of you shall agree concerning anything you ask of my Father, he will do it for you. So instead of worrying or being anxious, just grab somebody who is of like mind, who is also of the kingdom of Jesus, and just say, this is what it is that I want. And in Jesus' name, Jesus has told us that we will receive this. What can we expect? He says, rejoice. Again, I say rejoice. So, joy is supposed to be our default mode. Joy is our default mode. These are just some of the things that comes with being supernatural. Jesus says, preach the gospel. So, as a supernatural being, we should preach the gospel. He says, cast out demons. As a supernatural being, demons are not supposed to scare us. We are supposed to tell them where to go. Like I was saying, the scripture that says, these signs shall follow those who believe. They will drink poison, it won't harm them. But then you have to know that you are a supernatural being. I mean, look at the superheroes we have. They didn't know on day one that they had superpowers, but they had those superpowers in them. they accidentally, most of them, just stumbled on the fact that they had those powers, but those powers were latent. So today on Heart Matters, we have come to understand that in this life, the mushy part, the most important part of the life of a Christian, is the knowledge that we are supernatural beings. And as such, we should expect the supernatural. We should be able to speak in tongues because it's a supernatural language given to each one of us. Now, if you don't speak in tongues, you're still supernatural. It's just that you don't speak the language. I would say to you that you should go and get the language, because you don't want to, you know, travel to, let me just say, the UK, and you can't speak the language. You will get by, but it'll just be tedious, you know. And people would have to interpret, and you know how interpretations can go. You can be told what is not really the truth. How do I know that I'm supernatural? Read the manual. It's all in the manual. Being supernatural allows our lives here in this world to be supernatural. That means interesting, exciting, beneficial, helpful. I could go on and on and on. On Heart Matters today, we've been talking about our supernatural nature. I must say that I am repented and baptized, but until I did this study last week, it opened my eyes to the endless possibilities of my supernatural nature. I tried to use a charger this afternoon and it wouldn't work. And I said, what? I'm supernatural. It worked. At least it worked enough for me to get to where I could properly charge my phone. Push the envelope. Say to yourself, I can do this. I'm supernatural. I can do this. Maybe on another time we will talk more about what it takes, what it means to be supernatural. But we're told that those who know who their God is, they will know who they are, understand where they are standing and looking from, and they will do exploits. They will do exploits. I hope you have enjoyed this episode. I thoroughly enjoyed putting it together, and I hope you understood exactly what I was saying. Go read the manual, the Christian's Manual for Living, and you will be convinced. You will know beyond a shadow of doubt that you are a supernatural being. My name is Olamide Bayo.
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warriors triumph glorious. 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The Lord is my strength and song, and he has become my salvation. He is my God, and I will praise him. My Father's God, and I will exalt him. The Lord is a man of war. The Lord is his name. Various chariots on his army, he has cast into the sea. His chosen captives also have drawn in the Red Sea. The depths have covered them. They sank to the bottom like a stone. Your right hand, O Lord, has become glorious in power. Your right hand, O Lord, has dashed the enemy in pieces. And in the greatness of your excellence, you have overthrown those who rose against you. You sent forth your wrath. It consumed them like stubble. And with the blast of your nostrils, the waters were gathered together. The flood stood upright like a heap.

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Who is like you, O Lord, among the gods? Who is like you, glorious in holiness, fearful in praises, doing wonders? I said, who?

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1: Welcome to Conversations with Tricia and Thomas. We are Tricia and Thomas Walker, relationship coaches and communication experts. We help couples improve their communication, resolve conflict, and achieve God's design for an amazing marriage. Today, we are going to be talking about self-awareness. You know, Trish, self-awareness is the ability to be in touch with ourselves, to have conscious knowledge of what's going on inside of us and how we're experiencing a given topic and issue. It includes what we see, what we hear, our associated thoughts, our emotions, our wants, as well as actions. Getting our awareness on a specific issue or topic is really foundational to healthy communication in relationships. In fact, it's the most important resource that we can bring into any situation, our ability to clearly communicate what is going on inside of us.
2: Absolutely. Have you ever felt like you're just not being understood when you're talking to someone, or they tell you, I don't get what you're saying. I just don't get it. Or sometimes we just, you know, feel frustrated with a conversation because we're like two people are just talking past each other and they're really not grasping what one another are saying, right? Sometimes we feel like we're just not able to even articulate even what we're even thinking, what we're experiencing, because so much is coming at us so fast. We don't even know how we even feel or think about something.
1: Yeah, and you know, the goal of this is to become more aware, to slow down, to be able to reflect, and then be able to communicate our experience on the topic from a place of I.
2: Yeah, I know sometimes

0: situations and topics, we can often feel like it's a spider web and we're just coming at it from two different perspectives. And it's the same thing, but we're seeing it two completely different ways.
1: Exactly. Like, let's take, for example, you know, the other day I came home and the door slammed, you know, really hard. Now, I didn't think it slammed hard. I just closed the door. There was a gust of wind and it closed. I was just coming home from work. But you saw that differently, didn't you?
0: Yeah, because I was on the other side of the house and all of a sudden I hear this huge boom and I'm like, oh my gosh, he's home from work. What is he, angry? Did something happen? Like, what happened?
1: Yeah, so that's a great example of how one thing happened, the door closed, but we saw it from two completely different perspectives. And if we're not able to communicate that with each other, one of us could be walking around with an assumption or a thought that then shapes how we communicate and actually can lead to a disconnect or a conflict. So we don't want that to happen, right? We want to have the ability to share and say, hey, I saw it this way and you saw it that way. And that's not right or wrong. It's not bad. It's just how we experience things differently.
0: Exactly. And, you know, how we experience something, whether it's a situation or a topic, it can really shape our conversations. It can shape how we relate to one another, right? And so what we like to do is we like to break down our self-awareness and how we each are experiencing something. We like to break it down into five complete parts.
1: Yeah. And the ability to do this leads to a few things. Number one is we get our own understanding, right? We understand, okay, what is going on? We're going to break these parts down momentarily. The second thing is, with that awareness, we're in a much better position to then share it with the other person. And I think that that's really key, is we want to be understood. And so part of being understood is being able to say things in a way that the other person can hear them and receive them. So the first one is sensory data. And this is an essential question, which is, what happened? What happened? Our brains, we are wired as human beings to always be scanning our environment, and we're always taking in data. Whether we see things, we hear things, smell, taste, touch, these are all our five senses, and we're always taking things in, and that's the sensory data that's so important for us to be able to understand and recognize. It could be verbal, nonverbal data, like the eyebrows clenching down or the arms getting folded over in the middle of a conversation. That becomes sensory data for us, and we take it in to say, well, when I was talking and I saw you fold your arms, it made me think that you didn't want to hear what I had to say. The other type of data that can come also is internal data. We can have memories. We can have dreams. The more we get in touch with those details, the better we become at using what I call a database of experiences and senses, that things that our senses pick up. We can begin to describe that more effectively, which actually a lot of sensory data leads into our what?
0: It leads into our thoughts. So when we're able to truly step back and assess, what did I see? What did I hear? Like, what is going on around me? Then it can help us figure out what our thoughts are on that situation. Help us to analyze our own thoughts, right? And our thoughts are powerful. They heavily influence our decisions, our actions. They impact our emotions. Don't you have an example of how a sensory data could lead to a thought?
1: Yeah, absolutely. You know, I think whenever I would sometimes, you know, let's just say I log into the bank account and I see an unexpected charge, or actually we could flip this in like real life. You would sometimes log into the bank account and see an unexpected charge. Well, that's sensory data, right? Because you open up and you see a withdrawal that you maybe weren't expecting to see. And that could lead to a thought to say, oh my goodness, he's being irresponsible. He's being irresponsible. I don't understand this charge. So now I'm thinking that Thomas is being irresponsible. But then I come home and you ask me about it, and I might say, actually, I wasn't being irresponsible. It was an emergency, right? I had a hole in my tire and I actually had to stop by the tire store to actually get my tire repaired. So that thought, if it had gone unchecked, could have led to a whole sense of frustration and disappointment, but it's the sensory data that led to that thought, which it wasn't the right thought.
0: Yeah, our thought life is so critical. In 2 Corinthians 10:5, Paul talks about taking our thoughts captive and making them obedient to Christ.
1: So, I love that.
0: Yeah, the three realms where our thoughts originate is they originate from, like, the enemy can influence our thoughts. Like, he's a liar, and he's always trying to tell us lies about ourselves or about someone else that we're in relationship with, about a situation, to try to trip us up in our life. Yeah. We also have our own thoughts, you know, that we formulate from experiences or just from our past, things like that. And then we have thoughts that come from God. You know, it's like when the Holy Spirit is giving us inspiration or encouraging us or telling us this is really what's going on. Like, you know, this is really what's happening here. This is my truth on the situation. But understanding, like being able to really listen and understand what are these thoughts that are coming in, being able to process them, where are they coming from? It's important because it helps us to align, ensure that we're aligning our thoughts with God thoughts.
1: I agree. And, you know, I love back to the scripture, 2 Corinthians 10:5. I'm always coming back to the end, making them obedient to Christ. Mm-hmm. Like that is an active thing that we need to do in our lives when it comes to our thought life. And immediately, you know, thoughts from the enemy, those are the ones we want to identify and, you know, just give to Jesus right away and just get rid of them and just say, okay, take this away from me. I don't want anything to do with how the enemy might be seeing a situation. I think when as you talk about our own thoughts and then thoughts from God, our goal, in my opinion, our goal is to align those two things, mm-hmm. where I'm thinking what God thinks, I'm saying what God says, I'm doing what God wants me to do. And the key word there, Tricia, that you said is discernment.
0: Yeah.
1: And that means that we need to be in a place where we can take our thoughts to the Lord, mm-hmm. and allow him to refine them, shape them, and correct them as needed.
0: Right. Well, you talked about the example of me opening up the bank account and seeing this withdrawal that we said we weren't going to spend money out of this account, but I'm seeing money being spent. So my thoughts could immediately go to, you know, like you said, well, he's being irresponsible. That would be, it could be a potential thought from the enemy. Like, see, he's doing it again. Mm-hmm. He's being irresponsible. Just so many negativity and bad thoughts that the enemy could be trying to infiltrate right into my thought life. Or it could just be me thinking about, oh man, you know, like what's going to happen now? Like we said, we weren't going to spend this money out of this account. Now, where am I going to replace? How am I going to get money to replace it? Whatever it is, just our own thoughts. But if we don't really sit with ourselves and really assess what these thoughts are that are coming through our mind, we can't really be able to take those captive thoughts, right?
1: Exactly. And, you know, I'm just really sensing the Holy Spirit just like wanting to say this right now, is that the example that you just gave where sensory data could lead to a thought that might not be positive, mm-hmm. right? Thomas is being irresponsible. But you haven't spoken to me yet, right? You just saw something and now you have a thought. That could lead to an emotion that could make you angry, right?
0: Right.
1: Now, how you enter into that conversation with me Because if you come in already believing that I'm irresponsible and you're angry, your words are going to be a lot different than if you say, hey, honey, I noticed that there was this withdrawal from the account. Can you help me understand what it was?
0: Right.
1: That's very, very different, right? Because now you're saying, I'm seeing this and I want to understand what's going on. It can resolve and maybe avoid a lot of conflict than if we approach it in the former, right? Which is, I'm coming in hot. I'm already angry. I'm heated. And I'm about to let you know about yourself.
0: Exactly. So like, as Thomas said, our thoughts, the thoughts that we have going through our head and that keeps repeating in our mind, those are the thoughts that end up triggering emotions. They can trigger emotions.
1: Yeah, absolutely.
0: And those emotions often cause reactions in ourself, in our blood pressure, right? Our own blood pressure, in our relationships with other people, how we communicate, whether it's verbally or non-verbally.
1: And I think it's important to be able to identify the emotion. You know, emotions, when we work with couples, is one of the areas that can often be either untapped in terms of people getting in touch with their emotions, or secondly, they can get confused between a thought and an emotion because they're very different. And a lot of times we believe that if we're feeling something, that must be the emotion. But in reality, sometimes I can say, well, I feel like you don't love me. That's not an emotion, right? That's a thought. And so the ability to get emotions out of our thought life and get thoughts out of our emotions and distinguish between the two is really, really important.
0: Yeah. So explain to me why I feel like you don't love me. Why is that not an emotion? Why is that a thought?
1: Well, because usually an emotion, first of all, there's only six basic emotions, right? We can either be happy, we can be angry, we can be surprised, and there's a few other from the other podcasts, but there are six basic emotions. And emotions are not thoughts. They're actually states of our being and how we feel about something. Thoughts are, I feel like you don't love me. So if you can say, I feel like, usually you can say, I think you don't love me. And if you can get it back up to a thought, now we can hopefully move further back to the sensory data and say, what happened that made you think that, right? Well, whenever I came home and saw that the kitchen wasn't clean, I asked you to clean the kitchen. I came home, it wasn't clean, and it makes me think you don't love me. And that makes me sad. Right. So now I'm connecting pieces of the different parts of awareness so that I can help my partner understand what happened that led to a thought that created an emotion.
0: Mm-hmm. Yeah, this is actually very powerful because being able to really get in touch with those emotions, like I feel this, I feel happy, I feel sad, I feel fearful, I feel angry. I feel disgusted, frustrated. Like some people have big, big emotions, but they don't know how to identify it. And if you can just identify it with one word, I feel this, it can help you like go deeper into that. Well, why do I feel this way? And it can help you get into some of those thoughts that are triggering that feeling of fearfulness.
1: Exactly. I think that's great. And I think being able to name that emotion also brings it to the conscious realm, right? Because emotions are really close to our action network in terms of how we're wired as humans. And if we don't know what emotion is actually happening in us right now, we can end up reacting. We can end up acting out instead of having a chance to actually reflect, consider, like you just said, why am I feeling this way?
0: Mm-hmm. Yeah.
1: And that would lead to, well, if I don't want to feel that way, what do I want? And if I want to feel that way, what do I need to do to keep feeling that way? You know, if that makes sense, right? If I'm happy, I want to stay happy probably. And if I'm disappointed, I probably want to figure out what can I do to remove the disappointment that's in my life?
0: Mm-hmm.
1: So that gets into the wants, and there are really three types of wants. You either want to be, or we either want to be, we either want to do, or we want to have. To be means I want to be healthy. I want to be a doctor. I want to be successful in my life. To do is I want to get a job, or I want to go to dinner, or I want to go to bed. And then to have is I would like to be able to buy a house. I want to retire with no worry about money in the future, or I want to buy a new car. Why do these matter? Because they speak to our values. And some of our wants are really strong, where it's something that, man, it's really inside of us and we really want that. And others are just like, I want it, but you know what? It's not that big of a deal and I could live without it too. And then lastly, it gives direction. So after the wants, we get into the actions, right? And that's the alignment with, am I willing to do what I need to do to bring the wants that I want in my life? And of course, I'm not doing this journey alone. There's you and there's me and then there's we. So that actually gets into the fact that wants can fall into three areas in our life. There's wants that I want for myself. There's wants that I might want for us in our relationship. And then there's wants that I want for you. Now, what's the danger of me wanting things for you that maybe you don't want for yourself?
0: And just cause disconnection. If you're wanting something so bad for me, but I don't want it for myself, they can just cause conflict in our relationship.
1: Yeah. So it's really important. In fact, I used to do that, right, in the whole area of gift giving, where one of your love languages is quality time. And one of my love languages is gifts. And so I would shower you with gifts at Christmas and anniversary. And you're just like, well, I don't want a gift. I just want to be with you. And it created a lot of tension in the early years of our marriage because I was bringing you, expressing love and wanting to put something on you that you did not want for yourself.
0: Absolutely. Yeah.
1: So where do we go from here? Getting clarity around our wants is the key takeaway from this part of it. What is it that we want? And these become our interests, our desires. And it's really important that we are able to identify those things and communicate those clearly with our partner, because that leads to the next thing, which is actions. So let's talk about actions. What are actions, Trish?
0: So actions are what we do, what happened, what we want to happen, you know, like action steps for to move forward in maybe a particular situation that we're in, how to put those wants that we maybe have aligned on or the wants that we've processed with the Lord, how to put them into action and move forward.
1: Yeah, that's exactly right. And, you know, the actions become sensory data for others at the same time. And so as we're moving around and we're doing things, just know that other people are seeing that and that becomes sensory data for them, right? Which is, well, you said that you wanted to, you know, lose weight, but I'm still seeing you eat catfish pepper soup all the time.
0: That's actually pretty healthy.
1: Well, other than the yams maybe have a few carbs, but other than that, you're right. I mean, who would ever turn down catfish pepper soup? But you get it, right? Which is we want to make sure that our actions are congruent with our wants, because if they're not, it just creates a disconnect in, do we really want it? Are we really aligned to doing what it takes to bring it about in our life? I think the last thing, and we're going to bring this home for today's session, is the test, which is I want to back up to wants, because I think there is a really important test that we can do in our relationships. Is check the wants and say, do they match? Do they match? Are we wanting the same thing? When we realize that we want the same thing, it means that we're moving in the same direction. And now all we're going to really be talking about is how do we actually bring those wants into our life? If you don't know what the other person wants, there is one simple tool that we can use to find out. What do you think it is?
0: I don't know. Tell me.
1: ask.
0: Yeah.
1: Sometimes we go through, again, our thoughts, right? We have assumptions. Well, this is what they want. Let's check those assumptions and make sure it's really what they want. Because when we want for other people things that they don't want for themselves, as you already said, Tricia, it is a source of conflict.
0: Yeah, I think when, especially when you're in a relationship, any relationship really, and you're really looking at those wants and you're looking at your wants for somebody else, really checking like the, how much you like the care, the caring behind it, right? Like the, like what is the root of why you want, you're wanting something from, for somebody?
1: Yeah.
0: Are you wanting something from them? Is that what really it is? You're wanting something where from them, where you're getting something that benefits you, or are you really wanting something for someone where you're, where it's actually bringing about careness, right?
1: Yeah.
0: Your caring, your caringness, your love. You know, what is the, yeah, just what is the root of the wants? Because when you can get to making sure that the roots are, there's good intentions behind those, and it's pure, it's out of a pure heart, then you can both come together and collaborate on, you know, what you each are wanting and help to like align on that, move forward.
1: I agree. Like, you know, honey, I just want you to make breakfast. I want you to feel good about making breakfast every morning for me. Right. That's an example of a want, which is I want something for you, but the real person that benefits is me. Mm-hmm. Whereas I could say, honey, you know what? You want to be an ordained minister. Mm-hmm. And I want that for you. It has nothing to do with me. It has everything to do with you, mm-hmm. your interests and your desires. And I want to come alongside of you. I want to come with you and partner with you to figure out how do we bring that into your life. So that's the difference. That's the distinction.
0: Yeah. I would actually just like to pull out to just on an individual level with our relationship with God, like how can we pull and tap into those wants with the Lord, getting to his heart, like, Lord, show me what is on your heart for me? What is on your heart for my family, or whatever it is that you're praying for or you're seeking guidance on, getting to his wants and aligning with his heart. There's so much power in that.
1: Yeah. I mean, you're getting into now, you're starting to cross into identity and purpose, you know, and is it, what does God want? Because really, that's where it all starts. He is the Alpha and the Omega. And in him, we live, we move, we have our being. And so you're right. Like that, you talked about the root a few minutes ago, making sure that the root is anchored in Christ, mm-hmm. I think is really key. And always, like we always encourage people to involve God in everything that we do. There's no area in our life that he doesn't want to be a part of.
0: Exactly. And we can have wants that are selfish. I mean, we often... You know, every one of us, I mean, we're born to be selfish, but how can we allow the Lord to search our soul and expose those areas within ourselves where we can maybe get rid of or allow his love to infiltrate into those areas where maybe we are being selfish and maybe we're not even realizing it, right? Allowing his light to come in and infiltrate those areas of selfishness and transform the wants that maybe we're only looking at it from how it benefits us or me, but we're now seeing the bigger picture and how certain wants can change to benefit more than just me and benefit for the long term.
1: That's
0: right?
1: Really good. Yeah. Yeah. Kingdom mind, kingdom purpose, that we're so much part of a bigger, bigger plan that the Lord has for his people on this earth.
0: Yeah.
1: And so how amazing that we get to play a part in that.
0: Yeah. So it's just being known by him, like, Lord, search me, search my soul, like reveal to me, like just know me, search me, I want to be seen by you. I want to be known by you.
1: And I want wisdom. You know, Solomon asked for wisdom, right? Mm-hmm. And, you know, Proverbs 4:7, wisdom is the principal thing. Therefore, get wisdom. And with all thy getting, get understanding.
0: Absolutely. So we all need to be self-aware. If we do not understand ourselves, it would be very difficult for others to understand us. Lack of self-awareness often leaves us in a reactive state of being. Instead of being reactive, we're often reflective instead.
1: Yeah. And, you know, letting the light shine into dark situations, you know, light shines and darkness cannot overtake it. And so we want to expose those areas of our life. And this is what I think you're talking about in communing with the Lord and allowing him to reveal things that are inside of us that we might not otherwise have seen.
0: Right.
1: So I think that that's really important, because that will make sure that our thoughts are aligned with his thoughts, our emotions. You know, God's not scared of our emotions. And it's okay to be angry.
0: Right. He gave us emotions.
1: That's exactly right.
0: Yeah.
1: And then our desires and then the actions that we take. I mean, I would love to make sure that as I'm taking actions, they're the ones that I believe and have faith are the steps that the Lord has ordered in front of me.
0: Absolutely.
1: So what's the outcome from self-awareness? Where does this take us?
0: Well, we can move forward with a greater degree of intentionality to go after our wants and bring them to reality. And that goes for ourselves individually, for our relationships, for our marriages, for our families.
1: Yeah. The intentionality, I'll add another I as well, which is intimacy. Mm-hmm. Because as we become more self-aware and we share that with each other, we're opening up a window into our hearts that only we can see by being vulnerable, being transparent, and allowing ourselves to communicate with clarity what's going on inside of us. It just makes the walk so much richer, and we move more in connectedness.
0: All right.
1: Well, thank you for listening in. God bless.
0: All right. Bye.
2: 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La Peace LM Radio.
3: Nigeria. God is great. God is great. Join us as we praise God, we worship God in the Niger Delta way. Where are the Niger Delta people? Today, we are going to do it with our dancing leg, not just dancing shoe, raising our handkerchief to praise God. For this few minutes, let us worship God.

0: Nigeria, shout hallelujah. You know, as Chikode said, today is the Niger Delta way. You know, when we praise God at the Niger Delta, we praise God with everything in our body, with our hands, our dance, our singing, our jumping. Are you ready?
1: Yeah!
0: Hey! Yes, sir. Okay, are you ready? Are you ready? Okay. You are the covenant-keeping God. You are the covenant-keeping God.

God has never forgotten Nigeria. He has a promise for you and me in Nigeria. He's a God that never fails. Because he will never fail Nigeria.

0: Brasília. Okay. Because God is about to do something new in Nigeria. We will dance. We will praise. And we fall down every wall that is blocking Nigeria. Everything used to, we will praise God and praise the dance. This woman, she goes in. Are you ready?
1: Yes, sir.
0: Oh, boy, let's go.

0: the King of Kings, the Lord of Lords. The only will say, the I am that I am, the Almighty God.
1: Reconciling hearts to God and restoring lives. La Peace LM Radio.

àti àwọn tí ó tẹ̀dọ́ sínú rẹ̀, nítorí tí ó fìdí lẹ̀sọ rẹ̀ lórí òkú.

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But by lifting our voices, we're leaning into what God is doing in the room. So if you've been walking through that valley, this is for you. This is your time to lift your voice. Just begin to lift your voice right now. There's something God is doing in the room. I feel like some of you have been asking God, where are you? God, where are you? This is for you.

if you're just going through it, if you feel like you're going through the valley of the shadow of death, will you just raise your hands? Just a moment. We got the church around you. Just lay your hands on them. There's so much breakthrough in the room tonight. Come on, lay your hands over them. Even though I walk through the valley of the shadow of death, I will fear no evil, for you are with me. For the way maker is with me. For the promise keeper is with me. For the healer is with me. Come on, lift your voices, church. Just pray for another minute. God, we pray for breakthrough. We pray for freedom. We pray for deliverance. We pray for a hope to rise in our hearts tonight, Jesus. Weary, desperate, hopeless hearts, that your hope would rise in their hearts tonight, God. That the Holy Spirit would fall. That today would be a marking moment of never the same. Where my family problems got healed. Where our financial problems got healed. Where that sickness was healed. Where the hopelessness had crept in, hope shined like a bright light.

0: We'll sing that over him tonight.
1: We both know who wins. We both know who wins this fight.
0: Come on, sing it like hope over him tonight.
1: Oh, we both know who wins. We both know who wins this fight.
0: Come on, let hope arise tonight.
1: We both know who wins.

0: hearts that look only to you for our answer, King Jesus. We look to you, Father, for our hope, for our freedom, for our healing, knowing that you're such a good, good Father who prepares a table in the presence of our enemies. King Jesus, I pray for hope to rise in our hearts tonight, for joy to rise in our hearts tonight, that the heavy weight of hopelessness would fall off tonight in the presence of you, Jesus. That your Holy Spirit would fall in our homes tonight, Jesus. That your Holy Spirit would fall on our children, on our families, God. God, we believe you are who you say you are. We believe you can do what you say you can do. We trust you, Jesus. We love you, Jesus. All of our hope is in your name, King Jesus. Come on, just say the name of Jesus right now. Jesus, Jesus, Jesus, Jesus, Jesus. Jesus, Jesus. Jesus, Jesus.
1: Make some noise.

This is your moment of destiny. This is why we are here. He says, for we are not alone. We are not alone. See now, we have a cloud of witnesses and the spirits of just men made perfect. That sickness is leaving now. That addiction is breaking off now. Come on, can you pray some more? Swada de de kose barata. Sweda da da da da da da da da da. 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We are laboring. 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

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Rena Massa. There is prophecy over me. Aquilo suate barate soso. I don't mean this. Hey, from the days of John the Baptist, beginning of

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Let us love on God a little more. 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

0: Dr. Randy Clark. Dr. Randy Clark is the president of Global Awakening. Dr. Randy Clark demonstrates the Lord's power to heal with great tenacity. With more than 30 years of pastoral experience and 44 years of ministry, Randy's love for people exudes. Randy's growing understanding of the ways of God causes him to see more of the glory of God. His anointing for healing is strong. Randy has traveled to over 50 countries and continues to travel extensively to see that God's mandate on his life be fulfilled. Please make welcome Dr. Randy Clark.
1: Well, I want to welcome all of my Nigerian friends and the pastors. Several years ago, Femi and Mina invited me to Nigeria, and God was so good to us, and we had a wonderful time with the Nigerian pastors and the people. We saw lots of healings and impartation, power of the Holy Spirit, and activating gifts. And what you're about to see is the message that I love to teach. I teach it all over the world, and I believe God is going to come. He's going to touch people, and he's going to be activating gifts in you, and some of you are going to receive a powerful impartation, a baptism of the Spirit. Some of you may be so strong that you feel like, oh, I'm going to die. Well, that's awesome. I love it when it happens. I'm glad that you're able to be a part of us. Our ministry has been going to Nigeria now for every year, for several years, and looking forward to being with you again as we send more people. We have some powerful, powerful people. And we know that with some of the things that I saw in Nigeria, it was just such a blessing to me. So get ready. I want to ask God for the Nigerian church, as you're using it around the world and send them around the world. I just pray, Father, that what we saw you do in Nigeria, now by faith, we bless the people and say, you're going to do it again. We believe you're going to do it again. And we bless the church and these pastors to be activated with gifts of the Spirit and filled afresh with more power and more faith and more anointing and more wisdom and understanding of the ways of God. So come, Holy Spirit, and touch them in the mighty name of Jesus. Right now, I just want to start before I share a couple of testimonies that are probably the two most famous I've shared all over the world.

0: We actually have those people going to give their testimonies in just a moment. But I want to start out with laying a biblical foundation for what we're talking about. In Romans chapter 1 and verse 11, it's Paul writes to the church at Rome and said, I wanted to come to you that I might impart some spiritual gift to you. And in 1 Timothy 4 and verse 14, it says, do not neglect the gift you have, which was given you through prophecy when the body of elders laid their hands on you. That's what he wrote to Timothy. Then later he wrote to Timothy again, and he said, fan in the flame the gift of God you received through the laying on of my hands. So in these few passages we see, and there's so many, many more. As a matter of fact, that's why the book There's More is going to be so important, because I lay it all out there, and there's even a message that I have that we'll make you aware of later that I go into the whole thing about what the biblical side of the basis for impartation in both the Old and the New Testament. And that's really, I have a whole message just on that. But today, that's not our focus. I just wanted you to see that these are three very strong passages that teach about impartation, and it's something that didn't end with the apostolic age, that it's continued throughout time, and it's happening even now. And so we thank God for what is going on and for what is happening. We thank God for His goodness. So would you give your attention now to Laith Hetland, who will be followed by Heidi Baker, as they share what happened to them.
1: Hello everyone. I am Laith Hetland, and I have this privilege of just taking a few moments to share my story. Before I do that, I just wanted to say that I live here in Atlanta, for some of you who do not know me, and I've been happily married to Jennifer for 31 years, and we have four amazing children. And I'm just in a season right now that many of you that has kind of been in a room, perhaps in quarantine, like I've been for a longer period of time because of my travel. But in the middle of it, I was just thinking about some of the upgrades that happens in the upper room. There was an upgrades in John 13 when Jesus washed the disciples' feet. And later on, he said, in the same way as I have loved you, I want you to love one another. There was another upgrade there in John 20. After the resurrection of Jesus, the disciples had been in his room, shut down by fear, and Jesus just fills that room with his presence. And then eventually he releases his power to them in that upper room. There was another upgrade in an upper room in Acts 1:8, or in the book of Acts, and we are seeing that very clearly about the Pentecost experience. So even as I've been in this season, I do also know that being in a room, and sometimes in a room when the doors are shut, is a tremendous opportunity for us to have a fresh upgrade in His love, in His power, and His wisdom. I wanted to share a little bit of my testimony with you, and let me just take you back again, all the way back to about 1994. During that time period, I was a Baptist pastor. I was the pastor of Sandnes Baptist Church in Norway. I had been pastoring the church for probably about 2.5-3 years. And I had not seen many healings and miracles. I was not necessarily a cessationist, but I started to get close to it. Because by 1994, I'd had two funerals by two people that was very important to me. And one of them, after I had the funeral and he died, I still remember as I met with the family, I sat in my car after the funeral and I just wept. And I just said to Jesus, Jesus, I know if you had been here, there would have been a big, big difference. And something happened in me, because hope deferred makes your heart sick. But when you start to desire again and dream again, it is the tree of life. What happened for me is I lowered my expectancy level. Because if I didn't expect much from Jesus, if I didn't expect much from the Father, I didn't have to feel this pain of disappointment. And that's when I received the invitation, would you consider to become a translator for Randy Clark? He's going to have a meeting. And I didn't know much about Randy Clark, but he was going to have a meeting in Haugesund, the very town where I was from. And it was going to even be done a leadership gathering in the very church that I grew up in, where my parents, my dad had been an elder. So I said yes. And my wife and myself, with a group of leaders, we actually showed up in that church. And a friend of mine named Geir Johannesson, he ended up translating for Randy. And I'm very grateful for that. And I still remember as Dr. Randy Clark, he started to share some of his story, some of his testimony. There was something that happened in my heart, something that happened in this room, where I just knew there was a cry in my heart that there must be something more. And I didn't realize until that time period that I was very, very dry, but what I didn't realize that I was hungry. I was actually desperate for something more. And my desperation level had actually grown to the point that it was above my fear level. And then I still remember when Randy Clark in the end said, if there's somebody here that wants me to pray for you, and he had shared some about impartation, I want you to come forward and we're going to make a line. And both my wife and myself, we went on this line, and I still remember quite a few of the people in that line. Here was the Lutheran and the Methodist and Salvation Army. There was different people from different denominations. And about half of them I did know pretty well, because Norway is a pretty small place. And as I stood there in line, and Randy just went down very gentle and just put out his hand and says, touch him and bless him and fill him. But when he came to me, and I kind of were a little nervous, and when he came to me, he stopped. And he kind of looked at me and says, you are like a bulldozer. And I see in you, it's like you're going into the Amazon. It's like this dark jungle, but you're going in there as a bulldozer and you're making a way where there's no way. And before you knew it, I started to feel first a little bit shaking and everything else. And before you know it, I ended up on the floor. And let me just share, 10 years earlier, I'd received a prayer language. But that day is the very day that I experienced Pentecost. I received power. And I still remember that electricity started to go through my body. And before you knew it, I was on the floor feeling this electricity, and power. I don't remember everything that Randy Clark said, but I felt what I was laying on the floor because Papa God started to speak to me during this time period. But for over 2 hours, as I'm saying, as I was going through electrocution, fire, I was just sweating, something I normally didn't do. Fire, electricity. When I came up from that floor later on, I didn't know that there was a seed of impartation that take place. And many times impartation, it happens in a seed format. There's other times that you pray for somebody, and the next moment there's like a birth. And that's often when somebody has been in a process. It's like they've been pregnant for 9 months, and when you pray for them, and I've experiencing that, then there's just a birth. It's like the water breaks when you pray for them. For me, it came in a seed format. But something had happened. Something was different. They started to grow on the inside. A few weeks later, actually, to make the story short, a week later, I was starting to see all these manifestations, meaning people, the presence of God started to show up in my Baptist church. But also on the top of that, I still remember I walked by a heroin addict, and just in a moment, the presence of God just touched him. So all these, it's kind of a weird, unique things that I was not used to. I started to operate in prophecy, in words of knowledge, and things that I had not been trained in my Baptist college and seminary. But these gifts of the Spirit started to operate. And I believe, sovereignly speaking, God gave me a taste of something that was to come. Because later on, there was a lot of pain and there was a lot of struggles. I ended up with a destroyed neck, broken neck. Later on, body cast. So the process that I went through afterwards, if it was not for the clarity of that encounter, but also if it was not for some of the experience I got to have afterwards, I don't know if I would have made it. But let me just share that some of the fruit that was so tremendous. I still remember about a week later, also a prophet came up to me and again says, you are a bulldozer. And I see you're going into the darkest areas of the world. And he said something added to what Dr. Randy Clark said. His name was Peter Helms from Youth with a Mission in Holland. But he says, I see that 1 million Muslims will come to faith in Jesus because of you. Make that story short. As I started a journey 6 months later, I ended up in my first trip to Pakistan. It was the first time that I saw blind eyes open. It's the first time, and I still remember a quadriplegic who had been quadriplegic for 12 years. The friends carried him on a stretcher, and that day, Jesus healed him. It is almost that my life was wrecked that very day. As I started to see the very power of Jesus started to be demonstrated. And actually, I got a theme verse for my life. You shall receive power when the Holy Spirit comes upon you so that you can be my witness, starting in your Jerusalem, Judea, Samaria, and then to the uttermost part of the world. All these years later, it's been 25 years since that impartation. That seed has become a tree. It took actually 17 years before we passed the 1 million mark. And that was in 2013. We still have the video. Just in one meeting, 44,000 people were healed the second night in that meeting. I mean, here it went from a seed to become a tree, and now it's about to be a force, because now I've seen that impartation taking place in so many lives all over the world, and they also experiencing the very power of the Holy Spirit flowing in and through them, just glorifying the Father so people can see how good Papa God is and experiencing how loved they are. I'm so grateful to Dr. Randy Clark, and I'm so grateful to Jesus. I'm so grateful that I have an opportunity to be able to represent a God that looks just like Jesus, and to be able to realize that I know I cannot do that, but I have access to the Holy Spirit. And I believe in impartation, and freely I've received. Freely I give. The only thing I enjoy more than some of the things I have the opportunity to do is to be able to see other people and hearing this story about other people when they are coming back and saying, hey, this thing is working. To be able to see people that has been burned out, that is now on fire, and they're burning brightly without burning out because they're burning oil of intimacy with their lover. And I just wanted to release over you. Some of you, I don't know what and which way that God will touch you, but I know it is the Father's will, even during this Pentecost, for you to receive a fresh power of the Holy Spirit. I'm just hungry for more in my life. I've received so much, but in this season, while I've been quarantined, I've been crying out for fresh outpouring, for fresh anointing. I cannot go on yesterday's anointing, moving into the future with so many of the needs that is in the world today. So I just believe that He is meeting us in a fresh and a new way. For some of you, this is maybe the first time you're experiencing it. And for some of you, it will be in a seed format. And it's going to be going into soil, and it's going to be 30, 60, and 100 fold result. Other ones you've been pregnant for so long, and you're just going to see there's a birthing even at this moment when I pray for you. And I'm just going to release the two primary things that I've received. One is the baptism of power, and the other one is a baptism of love, because I do believe that the very love, when that's burning in your heart and that's the motivation, that's when you will be able to continue to do John 17:4, where Jesus says, Father, I have glorified you here on earth, and I finish everything that you called me to do. Oh, I just pray that every single one of us, we will live such a lifestyle that we will bring glory to our Father, and that we will finish everything that He called us to do. So Father, even at this moment, I thank you so much. I thank you for what you did to me on June 6, 1995. I thank you for the way that you just rewired me. How you just filled me with yourself. I thank you for that fresh power just that came over me. That I was so helpless before. And I met that helper. I met the counselor. I met the comforter. And I met the very power to live the Jesus life. I thank you for that upgrade in that upper room. And I thank you for what I received. Do that again. I thank you for all the people that are out there watching that are hungry and they are thirsty for something more. Father, I just even asking right now that liquid love that came over me in year 2000 and the power that came over me in 1995. Oh, Father, I just ask that there's going to be sons and daughters of glory as creation right now is just moaning and groaning. Where are the sons? Where are the daughters? And right in the middle of it, I just release right now that you were just experiencing to be so to be so overwhelmed by His love, be so overwhelmed by His joy, be so overwhelmed by His peace, but also being overwhelmed by His power. So come. Come, Holy Spirit. There. From the top of your head to the bottom of your feet. Just come. Fill. Fill. Fill. Yeah, deeper. I just bless you. I thank you for the boldness. I thank you for the courage that is coming when you know that you're plugged into the very source of heaven. Thank you, Jesus, that to John 17:26, when Jesus says, Father, Father, I have declared your name among them, and I will declare it, that the very love, Father, that you gave me, that love is going to be in them, and I in them. Christ in you, that is going to be the hope of glory around you. Father, all over this earth right now, raise up people that looks just like Jesus, that loves like Jesus, that heals like Jesus, because this world deserves to experience a God just like Jesus. Father, just raise us up to live and love in such a way that we make it hard for people to go to hell and easy for people to go to heaven. We rest. We receive. We become so that we can release. In Jesus' name, in Jesus' name. Thank you for receiving.
2: It's such a blessing to speak to you from northern Mozambique. We are home in our country. Roland and I have been here for 25 years now. And the first time that we had major impartation from Randy Clark was in Toronto about 23 years ago, almost 24 years ago now. And I was just this super burned out missionary. I mean, I literally wanted to work at Kmart. I said, there's no way I want to teach anyone. I'd already earned a PhD in systematic theology by then, from King's College, University of London, 10 years of university, and I didn't want to teach anybody anything. I just said, I just want to do blue light special at Kmart. I was so exhausted. I knew, okay, I'm going to follow Jesus forever, but I never want to do missions again. I just want out of here. I want out of Mozambique. I mean, people were shooting machine guns outside our window at night just to scare us. We had one truck named Lazarus. We had 320 kids. They needed food every day. And I was like, God, I love you, but I hate missions. And I just meant it with all my heart. And I went to Toronto, and God just crashed in on me in such a powerful way. And so I went back to Mozambique already strengthened, but still feeling like I'm not going to be able to make it. And then Roland and I were both able to go back to Toronto to catch the fire, amazing time. And then there was this huge crowd of people, and I was way in the back middle. I just didn't want to be up front. I mean, I was in such an exhausted place. I'm just like, please, God, please do something. I don't want to go to Mozambique. I need some kind of direction. I didn't want to go home. And then at the end of the service, Randy Clark stood up. And, well, he was already standing up, but he started speaking during this, towards the end of his message, about just this being a coin in the pocket of the Lord, and just, do you want to be spent for God? And I remember my heart just pounding, and I got up, and I felt like this is so not like me. I got up before the altar call from the back middle. I pushed my way through the side, and I ran to the front, and I just kneeled down right in front of where Randy was speaking, and I lifted my hands up, and I mean, my heart was just on fire. It was literally burning on fire, and I'll never forget what happened. Randy started prophesying over me, and he said, "The Lord wants to know, do you want the nation of Mozambique?" And this is what I said. I screamed, literally screamed at the top of my lungs, "Yes!" And obviously I wasn't thinking, because there's no way I'd scream yes if I had thought about that. It's way too hard to ever scream yes, even though I know I'm just one little catalyst and we have a massively big team and all. At that time, we had two people on our staff. I'm burned out, exhausted missionary, and I hear this question, "The Lord wants to know, do you want the nation of Mozambique?" "Yes!" And then fire hit me, and Randy continued. He said, "The blind will see, the cripple will hear, the deaf will hear." I mean, the blind will see, the cripple will walk, the deaf will hear, and the dead will be raised, and the poor will hear the good news. And just the glory of God just hit me. And I mean, it was so much fire just through my body. I was literally dripping wet there. I was screaming at the top of my lungs. I felt like they had electric shock bolts coming through the church, heat lamps. I mean, then I said, "I'm gonna die, I'm gonna die, I'm gonna die." And I'm screaming, "I'm gonna die." And I thought, I could not take one more second of this kind of power, one more second of this kind of glory and power just pulsating through me. And then the Lord said to me, "Good, I want you dead." And I was like, "Whoa." And the Lord literally let my flesh burn up that day. I mean, burn. He burned my flesh. It was a literal burning. And I'm telling you, he filled me with glory. He stuck me to the floor. The Lord God himself, his heavy, weighty glory was on me 7 days and seven nights. I literally could not get up and get out on my own strength. I remember the first night, it was hours and hours under the heavy, weighty glory after the Lord, it felt like the Lord just killed me, just killed my flesh. And I'm stuck there, and I remember my head in not a comfortable position. And I heard this woman just saying, "Okay, seriously, all y'all need to leave now. We're tired. It's time to go home. It's already whatever," she said, 1 a.m, 2 a.m. I don't remember what she said, but I was like, "Oh no, I'm busted. I'm in so much trouble." And I'm starting to get afraid because I can't walk. So I'm trying, because I obey the rules. You know, I believe in obeying the leaders and all. So I'm like trying to get myself up. My neck's down there. I cannot get myself up off the ground. And then I hear these footsteps. And I'm thinking, "Oh no, security's gonna come get me. This is terrible." And I started weeping because I literally couldn't move. And I didn't know now, like, "Lord, surely you're gonna let me get up and move." But the heavy glory was so heavy that I was unable to move. And then who I found out later, she's become a dear friend of mine, a dear, dear friend. She was a security guard there. And she came down. Her name's Betty, and she came down and she bent down so gently and kindly, and she said, "Sweetheart, can you move? We need to go now. Do you need any help?" And I'm just like crying, and that's one of the only times I was able to speak, and the only time for sure for the next 6 days, except for the book of Ephesians, I was able to say 3 days later, Ephesians. I said, "No, I can't move." She said, "It's okay, sweetie. We've seen it before." She got four men that were able to carry me up. She took the seat out of her own van, bless her heart. She laid my body in there in the van with these four guys, and Roland was getting nervous at this point. He didn't know what was going on. He was like, seriously, can you not just get up now? And he was a little agitated because I literally couldn't move. And guess what? Those same people came back in the morning, and precious Betty came back in the morning, and they put me back in the van because I couldn't even sit up. I sometimes I was like a board. Sometimes I was just floppy. I mean, it was unbelievable how the Lord incapacitated me. The next day, they took me back that next morning and they laid me out on the altar again. And the Lord started pouring his glory, waves and waves of glory. And I'm just weeping in his presence. And Jesus spoke to me. And he said, you can do nothing without me. And you can do nothing without the body of Christ. And I was like, Lord, I love you so much, Jesus. I couldn't speak, but inside I'm thinking and I'm seeing his eyes of love, just burning eyes of fiery love. And I'm just like, Lord, I love you, but I don't always love the body of Christ. And the Lord then started putting love in my heart for the body of Christ. And then the next day, as the body of Christ had to take care of me, the next day I was so thirsty, I thought I was gonna die. And I cried out to God. Oh, obviously I wasn't eating, I wasn't drinking, I couldn't get food or water, I was completely incapacitated. And I cried out in desperation, Lord, tell someone to give me a drink of water. God spoke to someone, they brought me water. But then you can imagine you need the restroom after that. And I couldn't speak. And I'm just crying to God, Lord, what am I going to do? What am I going to do? The Lord spoke to people. Four men picked me up and about six women helped me to the restroom. And then they carried me back. It was the most humbling time of my entire life. I cannot explain how humbling it was, but the Lord incapacitated me to show me my need, my total need for Jesus, my total need for the body of Christ, my total need to be totally filled with the power of Holy Spirit, Shokorobokaya, to be embraced by the Father. And the book of Ephesians went through my soul. It just poured through my soul and my spirit. And Roland began to read me the book over and over again, Shakaraba. And I pray right now, Horanamashe, every spiritual blessing from heaven, from the heavenly realm, I pray that it has already been lavished on you. So right now, may you step into the spiritual blessing in the heavenly realm. I pray for the glory of God, Shalabaro, to fall upon you. Whoa, right now, for the fire of God to hit you. I pray for the holy fire of God to hit you. I pray that God would just take every branch that doesn't bear fruit. Whoa, that he would burn it up right now in Jesus' name, that his power, his glory would fill you. Shakarobarenene, I pray for a Pentecostal outpouring on this Pentecost day. Oh, Rabashe, in this season. Oh, Rabashe, that you would be filled with the glory of God. Shakarabakaya, right now. Whoa, some of you feeling heavy, weighty glory of God on you. Just yield to that. Just say, yes, Lord, more, Lord, more, Lord, more, Lord, more, Lord, more, Lord. Sha-ra-ra-ra-ra-ra-ra-ba-she. There is a love gift from our wonderful Heavenly Father, the Father of our Lord Jesus. He sees us wrapped in Christ as we celebrate him with all of our hearts. There is a plan of adoption right now. Kuranamashe. I thank you for the spirit of adoption hitting your people right now. Shanamokuramamase. That they feel the power and the glory of your love. The power and the glory of your love. That they be undone by you. And they know know that they are sealed with the power of the Holy Spirit. They're no longer orphans and slaves. They're now sons and daughters. And I pray for the radical infilling of Holy Spirit right now in the name of Jesus. Shakaraba, bless you, bless you, bless you. Stay wrecked, stay full. We are still here in Mozambique. 25 years now with absolutely crazy things, cyclones and floods and corona lockdown and absolutely unrest with radical insurgents and terrorists. But we are not shaken. Why? Because the power of God hit my life and God asked me a question through a man named Randy Clark. And my answer was yes. And now there are tens of thousands of us in Mozambique, Mozambicans and a few missionaries, and we're all saying yes. Shakaraba, and God is shaking the nation for his glory. Receive the impartation of God for your life, holy and for his glory. Hallelujah.
0: Wow. I love hearing that story from Heidi. I can see it in my mind. I remember when it happens, it's clear as day. I just love when God touches people. I believe he's going to touch you. I've been watching some of the comments as we've been going through this program, and I saw someone who was in our wedding. She and her husband have given their lives and on fire for God. They've gone to the mission field. They've been to Muslim countries. I saw someone I'm going to talk about after a while, someone from Southern Illinois was in the Baptist church when I was so powerfully touched. And I see that he's online, and I'm so excited. And may you just agree with me, John, and pray that what God did to you, he'll do to a bunch of other people. And as Heidi was talking about 10,000, she meant 10,000 national workers is working with them, because they have over 1 million has come to the Lord through their ministry. And may God do it again. Before I continue the message, now I just want to stop and pray briefly for you. Father, in Jesus' name, give us the gift of faith to believe, to see that you're going to touch people. There are people watching. This is their divine appointment. You have set them up, and there's going to be people watching not only this live, but when it's run again, people are going to watch it, and they're going to be touched. The power of God is going to touch them, and I pray for fire and for power and for love to come upon them. Fill them with your Holy Spirit. Activate gifts in them. Let people who have never flowed in gifts of word of knowledge or prophecy or had a prayer language or had a discerning of spirits, I just pray, God, not only for impartation of power and love, but also an activation in these gifts, as we have seen you do so many times. Now, Father, use these stories to build faith, so when we come to this next time of prayer, people will receive powerfully. Well, I want to tell you about a woman. Her name is Karen, and she's from Copenhagen. We went there several years ago, and the first time we went, she was an introvert, and she was so desperate that God would touch her that the executive pastor told me the story, and then later, years later, I got to meet her. But she climbed over the seats because the aisles were full, the place was full, and she climbed over the seats to get to the front. And she was prayed for. She, unlike Heidi, didn't have nearly as many manifestations. She didn't have hardly any to speak of, except there was this confidence and power that came upon her. When I talked to her, I was introduced to her about 5 years later, she had already prayed for 1,800 people that had been healed on the streets. And prior to that impartation, she had never prayed for anybody on the streets. Never prayed for hardly anybody for healing, period. And it was 42% of the people she prayed for on the streets had been healed, 1,800 people. I think of the night that I went to Toronto, the very first night, a woman was dying of two terminal illness named Carol Berg. And she was filled with joy and was healed of both of her terminal illnesses and received such an impartation that the depression that she was under was broken. She is filled with laughter and joy. And later, she found out that she had a healing anointing. And one of the stories that so touched me was that she went to Northern Europe, to Scandinavia a lot, And on one of her trips to Scandinavia, she went into this church, and this mother, a young mother who was like 9 months pregnant, supposed to deliver any day. And a few days before, she noticed that there's no movement in her womb. She became concerned. She went to the hospital, and the doctor checked her out and said, "We are so sorry, but your baby has died, and you're going to have to give birth to a stillborn child." Carol Berg did not know that. She didn't know the baby was dead, but under the anointing of the Holy Spirit, she felt, which often just feels like an idea and an impression. And so she run over to the woman that's about to have the baby, put her hands on the womb, not knowing the baby's dead, and began to bless the baby, saying, "I bless this baby. I bless this baby. I bless this baby." 2 years later, when Carol Berg went back to that church in Scandinavia, a two-year-old boy that had been dead in his mother's womb that had come to life when Carol laid hands on his mother's womb and blessed it, the mother said, "That's the woman who spoke life to you and blessed you, and you came back to life in my womb." In that very moment, life came. Impartation is real. Most all of these matter of fact, all of them today are going to be, except one, about people who were lay people. They were not ministers. They were not evangelists. They were not pastors. They were not apostles. They were just lay people. And like Carol. Now, later, she went into the ministry, but when she received this impartation, she was a registered nurse that hadn't been able to work for many, many months and was actually dying. And God changed her life. I think of Dr. Philip Wu from Australia, south of Perth, who I met him in Singapore, prayed for him, and he fell out on the concrete floor. We had a private dinner together behind the curtain, and he shook right in front of his wife and his children. And what happened, though, was he went back to his about 40-some-odd doctors in his practice, and he began to lay hands on the sick and pray for the sick, and they began to be healed. It was an amazing thing. He sends me every year, several times a year, the numbers of people that he's prayed for and seen healed. The same meeting that he was healed in, there was a doctor from Sri Lanka. And the doctor from Sri Lanka, Dr. Landis, and his son-in-law, who was also a doctor, medical doctors, they too received an impartation for healing. And they went back to the Sri Lanka and began to see healing in their medical practice. Last January, when I was in Brazil at the SEND, or December, I forget now, a doctor came up to me, and he was telling me about he had begun to see healings because he had received an impartation. And I remember another doctor who was a plastic surgeon. Actually, there's like several doctors in Brazil that this has happened to, that an anointing came on their life, and God is using them. I think of a lay person, another lay person. This guy had trouble keeping a job because he loved to talk about Jesus so much that everywhere he's going, he's leading people to Jesus and also getting fired because he was so excited to tell people about Jesus. And his name was Todd, and he had dreadlocks. His last name was White. And he wasn't in the ministry, and he was at the Life Center Church in Harrisburg, Pennsylvania. And I was preaching this sermon and got to the prayer time at the end. All of a sudden, I saw him start shaking right in front of me on the second row, and he hit the floor. He's down between two sets of rows of chairs, and I got curious. I wanted to see what God is doing. He was screaming. He was hot, much like what happened to Heidi, and I looked at him. He said, "Get away from me! Get away from me! Get away from me! I'm going to die!" And I said, "You're not going to die. Nobody's died yet. More, Lord! More! More!" And man, right after that, before he left the meeting that night, he had his first healing. And then God just took him and then sent him all over the world. And today he is a full-time, very famous, itinerant healing evangelist. Amazing thing. But it's not just for people you might think it would be for. I mean, people wouldn't have thought Todd would have been one of the ones that God would have picked, but he did. I have a friend named Patrick Reese. He's a Roman Catholic, and I'm so excited about what God is doing. He goes into Catholic high schools and prays and sees the fire and the power of God come upon teenage Roman Catholics. And when I met him, I was in Orlando, and I had just taught on a message like this, and a lot of people have been touched, people weeping and shaking and laughing and crying and sweating and knocked to the floor and stuck to the floor and a lot of things that happened. And he was with a priest who was a professor in Detroit, Michigan at a Catholic seminary. And there's a young priest named Father Matthias Thalen. And Patrick Reese was his friend. And the two of them came up to me in the hall and said, "Would you pray for Catholics?" I said, "Sure I would." And so we went into a private area. They knelt, held their hands up like this. And I blessed them, prayed for them, prayed for an activation for them. Now they felt nothing. They didn't weep. They didn't cry. They didn't shake. They didn't get knocked down. And that's important that you know. Don't put God in a box. Don't think you didn't get something unless you get electrocuted or heat all over you. Those things are wonderful. They happen a lot. And often when they do, people really do see a lot afterwards. But not only did Father Thalen and Patrick Reese get an experience like this, in another city in Melbourne, Florida, there was a guy came from Sri Lanka who was a pastor. So I wasn't planning on telling this one. But he was a pastor, and he didn't believe in the gifts of the Spirit, and he was a cessationist, and he was, you know, but a Baptist friend of his, of a big Baptist church in South Carolina, got him to come to the meeting. I prayed for him before. I had a private dinner with him because he'd come all the way from Sri Lanka. I prayed for him. It's like praying for the wall. Nothing, not even an eyelid fluttered. And then I called up all the pastors in that meeting. There's about 30 to 40 of them. And every one of them I prayed for fell to the floor under the power of God except him. It's like nothing happened. He got ready to go home and sent somebody to me and said, "Tell Randy I was disappointed when he prayed for him." And I sent him back, the runner back, and said, "Tell him no more disappointed than I was." Neither one of us thought he got anything. But the next Sunday morning when he's in his church, he didn't say anything about where he'd been. And he wasn't teaching on impartation, wasn't teaching on the Holy Spirit, anything. He was continuing a series of sermons. And as he begins to preach, the people start weeping, shaking, fell off their seats, actually did roll, which didn't happen in the meeting he was in that I was leading. And people started speaking in tongues. That hadn't happened. And by the way, and he was against it. He didn't believe in it. And that hadn't happened the night that he was, the only night he was at our meeting. So God came. And it so scared him. I mean, so much was happening that after about, I forgot now, 6 months or so, he didn't know how to pastor this, and he shut it down. And several years later, when I went to Sri Lanka, he told me, I met him, and he said, "I've just been asking God, if you give me another chance, I'll never shut it down." So these are experiences that people had, and they were different. He had no manifestation, just like Father Thalen and Patrick Reese. But they received an impartation. And today, Father Thalen is one of the most powerfully anointed priests in the United States for healing. And what he's doing, taking Catholic seminary students out on the streets of Detroit to pray for the sick, cast out demons, it's an amazing thing. And so whether or not you have a lot of manifestations or you don't, the real thing that we're looking for is the fruit, that you see more people come to Jesus, that you're more bold, that you're more in love with Jesus, that he gives you courage and you begin to move in gifts of the Holy Spirit that you maybe never had moved in before. Now, I said I was only going to mention one pastor because I have, probably 50 to 100 stories of pastors I could talk about. But I actually want to mention two. This next guy, I was in Oklahoma City. And I was at an Assembly of God church. And I preached in the biggest Baptist churches, biggest Lutheran churches, Anglican churches, Catholic churches, Pentecostal churches. God has opened the door to we get to go everywhere. It's not the name God's concerned about. He doesn't really care so much about your denomination. He's concerned about your heart and your faith and your desire. And so this guy was a Assembly God missionary in Honduras, and I'd prayed for about 30 guys, and they'd all fallen down. But I couldn't have told you one got more than another because it wasn't like some shook a lot more than another. And even though they fell, it wasn't like a lot of manifestations. 2 months later, I go back to Oklahoma City, but this was on the south. This time I go to the north. And when I get to the north, somebody was at the meeting and said, have you heard about one of those guys you prayed for? I said, no, I haven't heard anything. And he said, well, and he told me the story. He was a Pentecostal missionary. He'd been in Honduras. Now I don't remember if it was 28 years or 30 years. I think it was 30 years as a missionary. And he said, he has had more healings and more deliverances and more people get saved in the last 2 months since you prayed for him and an impartation came on him than the total 30 years before. Now, here's what's important. This guy was already a Pentecostal. He already believed he'd been baptized in the Spirit. He already had a prayer language. He already had a theology open and believing in healing. So his theology didn't change. And this is one of the issues for people who are coming more from a Pentecostal background. Sometimes they have an attitude. They're not very hungry. Said, I've been there. I've done that. I had that experience. Well, the question is not whether or not you've had that experience. The question is, are you still full? Are you still on fire? Because there is more. And sometimes, like Heidi Baker, she was baptized in the Holy Spirit the night the night that she was saved that morning. That night she got baptized in the Spirit. God took her into a vision, showed her the three continents she had spent her life on. She was a Pentecostal. She already had a prayer language. She moved in gifts of the Holy Spirit. But there was more God had for her. Leif Hetland, as he said, several years before at a Catholic meeting in England, he had been filled with the Holy Spirit. He had a prayer language, but there was more. He was touched again. This Pentecostal man that I'm speaking about, there was more. And it's this thing of desperateness. And that's why I'm emphasizing this, so that you would be desperate, that no matter what you've experienced, there's more for you. God wants to do more. I want to tell you about my own experience. I was desperate. I was crying out for God. I had been a pastor 14 years. I believed in healing. I'd seen five people healed in my life. I'd never prayed for anybody and seen them in touch powerfully by God. I'd never seen anybody fall when I prayed. I'd never seen hardly anything and had only had a few words of knowledge in my whole life just a few weeks before. I invited John Wimber to come to my church, but he couldn't, but he sent a team. And I took the team. Smartest thing I ever did. And I offered people to go for my ministry as well to places I can't go. And pastors foolishly often don't accept that invitation. Man, I'm telling you, there's something about people in a family, people that are in a ministry, that they carry the anointing that's on that house. And so this young man came to my church with three other laymen. Now, he was the only one that was in the ministry, and the other three weren't. And this team of four, and the leader was Blaine Cook. And I told him, I don't understand anything. I haven't seen hardly anything. I have no experience hardly at all with the Holy Spirit other than salvation. And so anything that you don't think God, shut it down. Anything you think God, let it go. I'm going to trust you. Well, he was preaching. And as he was preaching, I literally felt like God wanted me. I felt something in my thumb, and it was twitching. He said, Randy, the Holy Spirit's on you. Lift your hands up. And when I did, it's like electricity hit me, and I began to shake, and I began to just feel this presence of power and love going through my body. And my wife was touched at the very same time, and she ended up on the floor and weeping, and God was actually did a healing in her life. But in that meeting, Blaine, and by the way, that was 36 years ago. And for 10 years, I was used, and there was another filling of the Holy Spirit, baptism spirit, impartation, that came 5 years later that almost, I thought I was going to die. And then 4 years after that, right before, 3 months before I went to Toronto, I received another impartation, which is very different. I wasn't shaking. I wasn't burning up. I didn't feel like I was going to die. I did fall under the power. The glory was so strong, I couldn't move. But I felt nothing but peace. But I was on the verge of a nervous breakdown. I needed that peace. And so those were my experiences. And out of that, my life, each one of those is a major change in my life. So the night that I was touched this first night, I want to tell you about this guy named John Gordon, who I know is watching because I saw your name up there a while ago. And John, I've told your story all over the world. in 54 different countries. And I'm so grateful that you're still going strong for God and for what God is still has a purpose for Southern Illinois. And I just want to pray, anybody from Southern Illinois watching, God's going to get you. Anyway, so here's what Blaine said prior to the prayer for impartation. And basically, I have repeated this prayer for 36 years. He said, I do not want you to come to the front. And by the way, there's no front for you all to come to. But in your home, wherever you're at, it may be you just need to stand, or you may need to get out of your seat and get on your knees. I believe that God is going to ask you to do something. Many times, God asks people to do things as an act of faith. And so Blaine said, I do not want you to come to the front just because you want to. But if you begin to cry, it's a sign of God's love. When I begin to pray for you, if you begin to cry, and by the way, sometimes in our meetings, God's already ahead of us. And people's already weeping, even before we even get to this part. He said, I want you to come to the front. I want to pray for you. I want to start with who God starts with. I want you to, if these things, these manifestations are not happening in your life, I want you to wait for the others to come forward, is what Blaine said. He said, so if you feel, if you're crying, tears running down your face, I want you to come front. If you feel hot, all of a sudden you're feeling a supernatural heat come on you, I want you to come to the front. If you feel like your hands are becoming electrified, like they've gone to sleep, you've laid on them, turned off the circulation, they're tingling, and it may be so strong they could even begin to shake, I want you to come to the front. You may have a joy. If you do, I want you to come to the front. You may feel this heaviness come on you that is feeling like it's hard to move. I just feel this heaviness, the glory. I want you to come to the front. When he said that, there was a man in my church named John, who I just talked to a while ago. And John was a civil engineer, still is, still civil engineering and still praying for the sick, still casting out demons. But prior to that, he was upset. He didn't believe in any of this stuff. He thought I was running the Baptist church, and he was against me having these guys come in. He had got there just in time to hear the invitation because he'd been working on a civil engineering meeting in the city. Got there in time to hear the invitation. He's standing way back in the very back of the church. This guy's hand up against the wall like this. And when he heard that, what Blaine said about the tears, the shaking, the heat, the weight, he said, that's a bunch of bull. Now, this is important because he's not praying, oh, God, make me a coin in your pocket and spend me any way you want. That's what I'd prayed before I was touched. He's not praying, God, if you'll touch me, I'll go anywhere and do anything you say. That's what I'd prayed before I was touched. He's saying, that's a bunch of bull. I don't believe in this. And God in his grace, and I want you to know, one of the things that keeps a lot of people from being touched is a lack of expectant faith because they feel like they don't deserve it. And I just want to emphasize this grace of God. There's people that you're going to be caught off guard watching this. You weren't expecting God's coming on you the way he's going to. So John says, that's a bunch of bull. He no more than gets bull out of his mouth, and he's feeling the power of God start to come into his hand. He thinks it's gone to sleep, so he starts rubbing his hand like this to make it wake up, and then the other one starts, and now it's getting so strong that they actually begin to shake. They're just not feeling tingling. They're shaking. Then I see John coming down the middle aisle of the Baptist church. This man who mocked everything Blaine had said, God's doing it all to him. He's bent over in the glory. He's weeping. He's just not crying. He's boo-hooing like, he was a proud man, but God was humbling. His hands were shaking. I can't make my hands go as fast as his did. I've actually seen men throw the wristwatch off their hands because of the shaking of God that came upon him. And he's crying. His hands are shaking. He's bent over in the glory, like bent over like this, and he's sweating in the heat, and he saw me, and he said to me, help me, Randy, help me, Randy, help me, Randy. And I said, what's wrong? I've been crying so hard. My contact, this is the 80s, this is the hard contacts, crying, makes them hurt. My left eye, my contact, it's killing me. And I can't get my contact out with my hands doing this. And I said, John, that could be a word of knowledge, which we just heard a teaching on it right before. John hadn't. And he said, I don't even believe in them. And right then, a little girl, 14 years old, from our church, whose father was also boycotting the meeting because he didn't believe you could teach people how to heal. And I told him, it's just like evangelism. We can't save anybody, and we can't heal anybody. God does, but we need to know the Word, and we need to know how to see and recognize what the Spirit's doing and cooperate with the Spirit. And it's his daughter pecked John on the shoulder. John turned around, and she said, that's me. I just came to the optometrist. They told me I got her right eye was so crossed that she's going to have surgery to fix it. And John stopped shaking, and this man who just mocked everything, who was against having a healing meeting, training meeting, seminar on healing in a Baptist church, who was against it, he's the one that starts praying. And he spoke five one-sentence prayer to Tammy. I bless that eye. I command that eye to be healed in Jesus' name. Open your eye. It's still crooked. Five times. And the fifth time after he said that, she opened her eye and it's straight as could be. And the next night she came to John and I again,

gas, and she said she felt a little heat go down her spine. Before that, she felt nothing. We were excited, but we didn't know for sure if anything had happened. And on the way home, she says, "Mommy, do I have to wear a diaper tonight?" And her mom said, "No." It was an act of faith. She never had to wear a diaper again because God created what wasn't there to give her the ability to control her bladder, which she had no possibility of control of. And God healed her of the hydrocephalic. And God healed her of all of the seizures and the medication, lots of medications. And John's life was changed. And my life was changed. A lot of people's lives were changed. Fifty years ago, God called me to the ministry. 14 years after that, on this night, the trajectory of my life changed. And now may it be your turn. I'm about to pray for you. And I'm going to ask you to do something. I'm going to give you 20 seconds, 30 seconds. And as I do, I want you to take that 20 or 30 seconds. This is the way I've done this now for 36 years. Tell God what you want Him to do to you. Tell Him how you want Him to use you. Make that surrender. My favorite prayer I learned from John Wimber, maybe you could pray it. Oh God, make me a coin in your pocket and spend me any way you want. And then I'm going to pray for you. So you just begin to pray. And then I'm going to, in a moment, I'm going to just talk a little bit while you're praying, giving you a little time. You don't have to, I'm telling you, you're not going to have to strive with this. You're not going to have to get real emotional. Instead, just dial down and tell the Lord what you want Him to do. And then I want you to expect as you wait in with your hands lifted up and just maybe a little lower than your shoulders and palms toward, like a gift could be put in your hands, and your life yielded, believe. And for some of you, you say, "I don't even believe in this." God and His sovereign grace could come and get you as He did some of my people who weren't asking. Some were even backslid when God came on them, but they got on fire for God as a result. Now I'm going to pray for you. Close your eyes and just wait. Father, in the name of Jesus, I thank You that there's already power touching people. And I bless them and I pray that You would fill, You would baptize with the Holy Spirit. You would fill with the Holy Spirit. You would activate gifts. Your glory would come. Your power, Your love would come. I pray for people all over the world. Lord, I know there's many countries all the way from New Zealand to Asia to Singapore to, Lord, people in Europe. Oh, Lord, people in the Middle East, I pray, God, do it again to Clint Mitchell. I saw him a while ago. I saw his name. I pray, touch Clint Mitchell again in the name of Jesus there and cut her. In Jesus' name, do to him what you did to him and his friend when they were with us in Phnom Penh, Cambodia. In the name of Jesus, Father, pour out Your Holy Spirit. In Jesus' name, come, Holy Spirit. Now, we're just going to wait. As He begins to touch you, please, in the comment section, let us know what He's doing. Give us your name and what He's doing. We want to agree. We want to bless. I can't see you other than through the comments. And I just know God is touching people right now all over the world. Hundreds of thousands of people have been praying for this Pentecost Sunday. This is the day that many are going to be touched. So let us know. The hands raised, the fire if you're feeling fire, the lightning bolt if you're feeling electricity going through your body, the heart if you're feeling the love of God. More, Lord. God, I bless what You're doing. I bless those that's feeling warm. I bless Dylan Griffith. God, I bless him. Bless what You're doing with electricity in his

0: body. 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God, for Britt, we bless him in Jesus' name. The fire that's all over him, in the name of Jesus. Lord, for Craig who's weeping, God, I bless Craig in Jesus' name. Lord, for the ones that are speaking in tongues, I bless them in Jesus' name. I bless the electricity, Father, that some are feeling in the name of Jesus. Thank you, God. Thank you, Lord. Multiply your power. Increase it. I bless Rosemary, whose tears are flowing down. God, I bless Mary Joy, who's tingling in the hands. God, we bless them in Jesus' name. Jesus' name. God, we thank you for the evangelism on Serena McNew, for the fire and the love and the electricity. And the Father, what you're going to do, the hands and feet on fire. God, evangelism in Jesus' name. In Jesus' name. Oh, God. More, more. God, we bless Sammy. We bless Sammy with the laughter. We bless Kumari with the icy heat. Thank you, God. Thank you, Lord. We bless what you're doing. God, raise up a mighty army. Send us to the nations. Send us to other people groups. Send us across the street. In Jesus' name, God, we bless Blake Harvey with electricity in his hands. In Jesus' name. Oh, God, we bless Teresa, whose lips are beginning to tremble. And we bless the one from India that is weeping and feeling tingling in their hands. More, Lord. Thank you, God, for the glory on Michelle, the weight in her shoulders and her arms, in Jesus' name, and the fire that's on Pam, in Jesus' name. Thank you, God. Thank you, Lord. We thank you for healing a Parkinson's spirit. On Tina, God, Tina, I want to tell you, we've seen 5 people healed of Parkinson's. Thank you, God. We bless Tina in Jesus' name. Lots of times we see people get healed in times of impartation when we weren't even praying for healing. God just healed them in the midst of the impartation. More, God. God, we bless Blake's wife now that's feeling the anointing coming on her in Jesus' name. More, God. Thank you, God. Thank you, Lord. Oh, there's so many people that's being touched. So many people. Thank you, God. And I really want to emphasize, you may not be feeling anything, but you may not know, because like Patrick and like the pastor from Sri Lanka and like Father Thalen, there weren't manifestations. But when they went and started to minister, everything was different. And so it's just not what you feel. But on the other hand, if there's a powerful impartation, you need to step out with an expectant faith that God is going to use you. And the more you pray, the more you're going to grow. God, we just thank you. We thank you for all the heat. We thank you for all the power that people are feeling. Thank you for the emotion that people are feeling. In Jesus' name. Thank you, Father, for Noel Clipsum. God, I bless him. In Jesus' name, I pray, multiply the electricity and the trembling that's going on in his body. Thank you, God. Thank you, Lord. I bless the weeping in Amy. I bless Craig. Thank you, God. More on Craig's ministry. Thank you, Lord. Thank you, God. We bless them in the name of Jesus. Thank you, Lord. Come, Holy Spirit, multiply. Let another wave of the Spirit come on them. In the name of Jesus, in the name of Jesus. More, I bless Agnes Sim. I bless your hands. God, let the power in Agnes's hands increase in the name of Jesus. Thank you, God. Maybe someone's watching. You've never given your life to the Lord. Just right now, he's not only the baptizer, he's the Savior. He is the healer. And if you're watching, you said, man, I didn't know God could be this real. And you say, sometimes just come in the power of God makes us aware of our sin. And you say, oh, man, I need to give my life to the Lord. Then just give him. Say, here am I. Use me, Lord. I ask you to forgive me. I surrender my life to you. I believe that you can forgive me because of what Jesus did at the cross. Give your life to him. Thank you, God. People are going to get saved. People are going to be healed. And people are being filled. I pray for Lydia. I pray for your eyesight. In Jesus' name, we've seen God heal the blind. In Jesus' name, more God, more Lord, more God. Thank you, God. Thank you, Lord. Thank you for Linda Sasha Khan, the heat in her hands and her forehead. In Jesus' name, we just agree and bless what you're doing. Now, what I'm doing now isn't causing these things to happen. And if I was there in a meeting, it's not my words that cause things to happen. But it's seeing what the Father is doing, and in blessing what He's doing, it increases. It multiplies. Thank you, God. We just bless what you're doing in the name of Jesus.
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2: Good evening, beloved. Thank you for joining us at the Reading Corner on Lapis Elam Radio. At the Reading Corner, you will be able to listen to the Word of God read every other day. May the Lord open our ears and hearts that we might behold wondrous things from His Word in Jesus' name. Amen. We start our first Reading Corner series reading from Ecclesiastes, an Old Testament book of wisdom literature, and a book that truly questions the meaning of life. Today I will be reading chapters 1 through to 3 from Ecclesiastes using the Message Bible version. Let us begin. The Questor. These are the words of the Questor, David's son and king in Jerusalem. Smoke, nothing but smoke. That's what the Questor says. There's nothing to anything. It's all smoke. What's there to show for a lifetime of work? A lifetime of working your fingers to the bone. One generation goes its way, the next one arrives, but nothing changes. It's business as usual for old planet Earth. The sun comes up, and the sun goes down, then does it again and again, the same old round. The wind blows south, the wind blows north. Around and around and around it blows, blowing this way, then that, the whirling erratic wind. All the rivers flow into the sea, but the sea never fills up. The rivers keep flowing to the same old place, and then start all over and do it again. Everything is boring. Utterly boring. No one can find any meaning in it. Boring to the eye, boring to the ear. What was will be again. What happened will happen again. There's nothing new on this earth. Year after year, it's the same old thing. Does someone call out, "Hey, this is new"? Don't get excited. It's the same old story. Nobody remembers what happened yesterday and the things that will happen tomorrow. Nobody will remember them either. Don't count on being remembered. I've seen it all. Call me the Questor. I've been king over Israel in Jerusalem. I looked most carefully into everything, searched out all that is done on this earth. And let me tell you, there's not much to write home about. God hasn't made it easy for us. I've seen it all, and it's nothing but smoke. Smoke and spitting into the wind. Life is a corkscrew that can't be straightened, a minus that won't add up. I said to myself, I know more and I'm wiser than anyone before me in Jerusalem. I've stockpiled wisdom and knowledge. What I finally concluded is that so-called wisdom and knowledge are mindless and witless, nothing but spitting into the wind. Much learning earns you much trouble. The more you know, the more you hurt. I said to myself, let's go for it. Experiment with pleasure. Have a good time. But there was nothing to it. Nothing but smoke. What do I think of the fun-filled life? Insane. Inane. My verdict on the pursuit of happiness? Who needs it? With the help of a bottle of wine and all the wisdom I could muster, I tried my level best to penetrate the absurdity of life. I wanted to get a handle on anything useful we mortals might do during the years we spend on this earth. I never said no to myself. Oh, I did great things. Built houses, planted vineyards, designed gardens and parks, and planted a variety of fruit trees in them. Made pools of water to irrigate the groves of trees. I bought slaves, male and female, who had children, giving me even more slaves. Then I acquired large herds and flocks, larger than any before me in Jerusalem. I piled up silver and gold, looted from kings and kingdoms. I gathered a chorus of singers to entertain me with song, and most exquisite of all pleasures, voluptuous maidens for my bed. Oh, how I prospered! I left all my predecessors in Jerusalem far behind, left them behind in the dust. What's more, I kept a clear head through it all. Everything I wanted, I took. I never said no to myself. I gave in to every impulse, held back nothing. I sucked the marrow of pleasure out of every task, my reward to myself for a hard day's work. I hate life. Then I took a good look at everything I had done. Looked at all the sweat and hard work. But when I looked, I saw nothing but smoke. Smoke and spitting into the wind. There was nothing to any of it. Nothing. And then I took a hard look at what's smart and what's stupid. What's left to do after you've been king? That's a hard act to follow. You do what you can, that's it. But I did see that it's better to be smart than stupid, just as light is better than darkness. Even so, though the smart ones see where they're going and the stupid ones grope in the dark, they're all the same in the end, one fate for all. And that's it. When I realized that my fate is the same as the fool's, I had to ask myself, so why bother being wise? It's all smoke, nothing but smoke. The smart and the stupid both disappear out of sight. In a day or two, they're both forgotten. Yes, both the smart and the stupid die, and that's it. I hate life. As far as I can see, what happens on earth is a bad business. It's smoke and spitting into the wind. And I hated everything I had accomplished and accumulated on this earth. I can't take it with me. No, I have to leave it to whoever comes after me, whether they're worthy or worthless, and who's to tell? They'll take over the earthly results of my intense thinking and hard work. Smoke. That's when I called it quits. Gave up on anything that could be hoped for on this earth. What's the point of working your fingers to the bone if you hand over what you worked for to someone who's never lifted a finger for it? Smoke. That's what it is. A bad business from start to finish. So what do you get from a life of hard labor? Pain and grief from dawn to dusk. Never a decent night's rest. Nothing but smoke. The best you can do with your life is have a good time and get by the best you can. The way I see it, that's it. Divine fate. Whether we feast or fast, it's up to God. God may give wisdom and knowledge and joy to his favorites, but sinners are assigned a life of hard labor and end up turning their wages over to God's favorites. Nothing but smoke and spitting into the wind. There's a right time for everything. There's an opportune time to do things. A right time for everything on the earth. A right time for birth. And another for death. A right time to plant. And another to reap. A right time to kill. And another to heal. A right time to destroy. And another to construct. A right time to cry, and another to laugh. A right time to lament, and another to cheer. A right time to make love, and another to abstain. A right time to embrace, and another to part. A right time to search, and another to count your losses. A right time to hold on, and another to let go. A right time to rip out, and another to mend. A right time to shut up, and another to speak up. A right time to love, and another to hate. A right time to wage war, and another to make peace. But in the end, does it really make a difference what anyone does? I've had a good look at what God has given us to do. Busy work, mostly. True, God made everything beautiful in itself and in its time, but he's left us in the dark. So we can never know what God is up to, whether he's coming or going. I've decided that there's nothing better to do than go ahead and have a good time and get the most we can out of life. That's it. Eat, drink, and make the most of your job. It's God's gift. I've also concluded that whatever God does, that's the way it's going to be. Always. No addition, no subtraction. God's done it, and that's it. That soul will quit asking questions and simply worship in holy fear. Whatever was, is. Whatever will be, is. That's how it always is with God. Amen. Unfortunately, that is all the time we have today. We will continue in the next session from chapter 3, verse 16. Thank you so much for joining us today. I hope your soul was fed by the Word of God. Have a great evening. We'll see you next time. Be blessed.
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0: 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And gaze upon that glory. 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Just reach out to Him.
1: 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He's a mighty, mighty, mighty God. 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

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We say, God, you will do it. You will do it. But we don't take time to say thank you for what he has done for us. How many of you are grateful tonight? Lift up your voice and begin to bless him. This song says, you do mighty things. You do glorious things. You are a faithful God. Awesome is your name. Mighty is your name. Powerful is your name. 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

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Lift up your hands to him and worship. Give somebody a high five. Say the name of Jesus is higher than any situation. It's higher than any mountain. Do you know the name of Jesus? Wave your hands to him. Come on. Say, Jesus, Jesus, Jesus. That name has been given unto us in heaven and on earth and beneath the earth. Come on. Wave your hands to Jesus. He's a Holy Ghost body. Tell someone he's a Holy Ghost body. He's a Holy Ghost body.

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Fear is a bondage. But then, the name of Jesus has been named upon you tonight. Lift up your hands. Declare tonight that I'm free from fear. I'm free from depression. Because I have authority in the name of Jesus. Lift up your hands and begin to worship.

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They use the name of Jesus to buttress a point. But the name of Jesus is higher than that. It's bigger than that. The name of Jesus is a key to open doors. Lift up your hands. Sometimes many of us don't really realize the power that we have in the name of Jesus. And that's why when I sing, the name of Jesus is higher than every other name, I know what I'm talking about. Lift up your hands to me. The name of Jesus brought us in. The name of Jesus sustains us. Wave your hands and just whisper that. Call the name of Jesus over that work situation. We bless the name of Jesus. We thank God for the name of Jesus.

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0: Lift up your voice.

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God specializes in making our dreams come true. How many of you remember Joseph in the Bible? Joseph was a little boy. He had a dream that he was going, that the brothers and his parents were going to serve him, bow down to him. How ridiculous is that? How many of you have ridiculous dreams? I mean, when the dream comes to your mind, you're like, this is ridiculous. Little me, how is that possible? I mean, nobody in my environment has ever done what God was putting in my mind to do. How is that possible? Lift up your hands. He's a promise keeper. And some of you, you have allowed your dreams to go to sleep because in your mind, you don't even think it's going to come to pass. Lift up your hands.

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But you have to key in with the word of God. Faithful to the word of God. And that God specializes in doing exceeding abundantly more than we can ever think or imagine. How many of you have dreams tonight? And so as we worship Him with this song tonight, and we declare and prophesy over the things that God has put in our hearts, there's a miracle for you too. Lift up your hands to me.

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Lift up your hands. 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But tonight your story has changed, because the name of Jesus is named upon you. Lift up your hands too.

0: 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And he was a slave with a dream in his heart. I'm sure he was wondering, how is this gonna come to pass? But he's a promise keeper. How many of you have dreams in your heart tonight? Let me see your hand one more time. 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

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My light cannot be hidden. From glory to glory. Thank you, Jesus. Give somebody a high five. Say, I'm blessed. I'm blessed. I'm blessed. Come on, come on. How many of you are blessed?

That's how my future is. How many of you know that? That's why the Bible says that you're like a house that is set on a hill. Your light cannot be hidden. I sing the word because I believe the word. And that's what I used to make war for my life. And so when I sing, I make war with my music. And so when you key into my music, you make war with it. Because the life that we live is determined by what we say with our mouth. How many of you know that? And so I don't sing beggarly songs. I sing songs that declare who I am in Christ. Because he has already made me a success. I have to cue into it with what I believe in my heart and what I say with my mouth. Lift up your hands and bless. So I wrote the song.

Because when you received Jesus Christ as your Lord and Savior, a blessing came upon you. How many of you know that? And nobody can curse you because you've been blessed. The Bible says that kings shall come to the brightness of your rising. It is because you did not know. That's why you're not shining as you should.

lift up your hands to Him. Every morning when you wake up, go to the mirror, look at yourself and say, I am blessed, devil. There's nothing you can do about it. And it cannot be reversed. There's no amount of deliverance that will bring back a blessing that is already there. There's nothing anybody can do in one village or the other to spoil the blessing that God has on your life. It is because you don't know it. That's why you're not working it. Lift up your hands to Him.

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What you need to do is say, I have an unction from the Holy One, and I know all things. I have more understanding than my teachers. That's what the Word of God said. Discover it. Lift up your hands, young people. Give somebody a high five.

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Have you ever met people like that? Because they don't know they have a blessing. When you receive the Lord Jesus Christ as your Savior, there's a blessing that comes upon you that causes you to prosper and to attract the right things. Lift up your hands today.

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Lift up your hands and begin to prophesy. I'm a shining light to my generation. 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Hallelujah. 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

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I sing it to myself always, I sing.

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I've seen people like that. I say, you know, nothing that I do ever works out. That is the lie the devil wants you to believe. Lift up your hands.

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I'm born of God, and whatsoever is born of God overcomes the world. I overcome the world. Hallelujah. By the blood of the Lamb and the testimony that I have.

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Say, I know who I am. I know who I am. Isn't it so wonderful that we're just spending time in the presence of the Lord, just relaxed and just enjoying His presence, making war with music? How many of you know you make war with music? You know, I always tell people that I praise Him from a position of victory because He's already done everything. I just prophesy and I walk into it. I just live like that. Praise the Lord. How many of you know who you are? Thank you. How many of you know who you are? Are you sure you know who you are? There's a song I sing. I say, I'm my life to God. I'm a wonder. How many of you know that you're wonderfully and fearfully made? Should we sing it? Stand to your feet. And let's celebrate our wonderfulness.

than he that is in the world. And the Bible says there's nothing impossible to us. How many of you know that? How many of you know that? There's nothing impossible to you. And you know, until you realize that nothing is impossible to you, you live a normal life. But when you realize that all things are possible to you, you fly. You fly. Hello, young people. How many of you are alive to Christ? Wave your hands like

Praise the Lord. And I always tell people, what is that thing that you will do if nobody will stop you? Hi, young people. Young people, I like talking to young people. I'm still very young. Very young. You see, when I was much younger, you know, so I had a dream. But I had to go through a process for this dream to come to a reality. But you have to believe the one who makes dreams happen. And you must have a relationship with him. He's the only one that brings satisfaction, and reality to your dreams. How many of you know that? And so, 1998, the Spirit of God told me, there is no failure with me. Because I had options. The world will bring you options. They'll bring you options. Options that will lead you to the wrong place. But I have a mentor who stayed me in the part. That's my pastor, Pastor Christo, you're killing me. He was the voice that I was hearing in my ears. And the Holy Spirit gave me this song. He says, there's no failure with me. Stick with me, and I'll make all your dreams come true. I know some young people, they have choices. They don't know which way to go. Sometimes they say, I don't know. If I stick with this Christianity, my life is going to be the way I want it to be. But that is always the lie of the devil. Hello? And young people, I want you to come. If you have dreams in your heart, teenagers, if you feel you're young, you have dreams in your heart, this song is especially for you.

let me tell you something. And they told me that I would never succeed if I served God the way I did. And I still do. I'm very committed in my church. I serve in my choir. I serve my man of God. I serve in the house of the Lord. And they said to me, you can never be successful serving. But it's a lie of the devil. If you serve God, you can never fail. Because he's committed to making you who you want to be. And so when you yield your gifts and your heart to God and follow his word, he opens up a channel of blessing that is like an ocean that can never run dry. The blessings of God cannot be explained by man. And you cannot get it the way the world wants you to get it. Lift up your hands to me.

when you trust him, he will bring the people and what you need. Most of the time, you may be struggling from the beginning, but that is to build your character and build you up. Lift up your hands to me. And all of your pain that you're going through now, all of the trial, they are building your character. Stay strong, don't give up. And I meet some young people that say, because I didn't have this, now I went this way instead of God's way. No. No. Working hard is part of the journey to success. Don't be afraid to work hard. Don't be afraid to try. Lift up your hands to me. He said to me,

Lift up your hands and begin to prophesy over the things that God has put in your heart to do as a young person. Begin to make a commitment for Him tonight. Make a commitment to the Holy Spirit. Believe His word for you tonight. Open your mouth and begin to speak. Say no to the voice of failure and fear that you hear in your mind. Speak the word of God and let the word of God swallow it. Refuse to go down. Do your part. Walk hard and speak the word, and you see what will happen. Thank you, Father.

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anyone that hasn't given their lives to Christ that is standing here, standing somewhere. Some of you haven't given your life to Christ. Lift up your hands. Let me pray with you. Say, Father, in the name of Jesus, I believe with all my heart, the Lord Jesus Christ. And I believe in my heart that you died for me. And on the third day you rose again. I confess with my mouth the Lordship of the Lord Jesus Christ over my life. Today, I'm born again. Thank you, Father. Thank you, Father, for saving me in the name of